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0: 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Listen, where there is no desire on our part, then there's no temptation.
1: Temptation is often everywhere we look. Well, today on A New Beginning, Pastor Greg Laurie says we can make the choice not to look.
0: It's not a sin to be tempted. It's a sin when you give in to the temptation.

0: Some people make a double batch of cookies and then wonder why they're tempted to eat sweets. Some make sure their new car has a supercharged mega Hemi turbo GT engine and wonder why the police seem to be handing out more speeding tickets. Well, today on A New Beginning, Pastor Greg Laurie helps us take an honest look at temptation and how we often set ourselves up for the fall. We'll learn to recalibrate and set ourselves up for more success and more satisfaction.
1: James chapter 1. This book was written to the Jewish people who were scattered all over the place. There was a time when Israel ruled their own land and they had their kings like David and Solomon. Well, those times were over. Now the occupying force was Rome. They were effectively under the control of the Caesars and the various Roman governors. And they were suffering and they were unhappy. So the book of James was written for suffering people. And maybe I'm talking to somebody right now that's suffering in life. Then this book is for you. The book of James was written by the half-brother of Jesus. So James, who knew Jesus very well, is the author of this book. Yet he never name drops. He doesn't even identify himself as having any connection to Jesus via the family. He just declares himself as a servant. Let's read about it. James 1, verse 1. James, a bondservant of God and of the Lord Jesus Christ, to the 12 tribes which are scattered abroad. Greetings, my brothers. Count it all joy when you fall into various trials, knowing that the testing of your faith produces patience. But let patience have its perfect work so that you may be complete and perfect, lacking nothing. Okay? So we need to make a choice to rejoice when we go through times of trial. We need to make a choice to rejoice. Look at verse 2 again. My brothers, count it all joy when you fall into various trials. Another translation says, count it pure, unmixed, complete, and total joy. Wait, what? When I'm going through a trial, I'm supposed to have total joy during that time? Well, what does that even mean? James is not saying that trials themselves are joy, because usually they are not. Hebrews 12:11 says, no discipline seems pleasant at the time, but painful. So when James is saying, consider it joy, he's just saying, make a choice to rejoice. I know this is hard. I know you wish it wasn't happening. I know you wish it was over. But despite that, I'm going to choose to rejoice regardless of my emotions. See, that's very important. This is not a matter of feelings. This is a matter of the will. The more we rejoice in our testings, the more we realize they're not liabilities, but privileges. Ultimately, helpful, not harmful, no matter how severe they may appear. Example, Jesus Christ heading to the cross. His back has been ripped open by the Roman whip. He's weakened by the beatings and blows to his face and having the beard ripped from his face. And yet we read as he's carrying that cross in Hebrews 12, for the joy that was set before him, he endured the cross, despising the shame. Where was the joy? His people, the crowds were jeering him. His disciples were largely in hiding. And yet there's Jesus carrying the cross for the joy that was set before him. What that means is because of what Calvary would accomplish, he pressed on. The joy that was set before him was you. The joy that was set before him was me. It was us. It was the world that he would redeem, who would put their faith in him because he would die for our sins. And so that's what kept him going. Here's an example of people more like us. Paul and Silas thrown into a dungeon for preaching the gospel. Yet we read at midnight, Paul and Silas sang praises to God and the other prisoners were listening. Philippians 4 says, rejoice in the Lord always. And again, I say rejoice. You make a choice to rejoice. Point number 2, trials happen to make us stronger in every way. Trials happen to make us stronger in every way. Look at verse 3. Knowing the testing of your faith produces patience, but let patience have its perfect work, that you may be perfect and complete, lacking nothing. Now, by the way, the word patience is probably not the best translation. I'm reading from the New King James Version here. It comes from a Greek word that translates out to toughness or fortitude. Another translation uses the word endurance or staying power, okay? So trials come into our life to produce endurance and staying power. Trials make you stronger, not weaker. A modern translation of James 3:4 goes as follows. So let it grow, and don't try to squirm out of your problems. For when your patience is finally in full bloom, you're ready for anything, strong in character, full and complete. I like that translation. Point number 3, it's through trials we learn great wisdom. It's through trials we learn great wisdom. Go to verse 5 with me, if you would. If any of you lacks wisdom, let him ask of God. It gives to all liberally or generously and without reproach, and it will be given to him. But let him ask in faith with no doubting, for he who doubts is like a wave of the sea driven and tossed by the wind. Let not that man suppose he'll receive anything from the Lord, for he's a double-minded man, unstable in all his ways. Powerful verses. If you're lacking wisdom, ask God. If you don't know what to do, ask the Lord. Now, through modern tech, we have access to more information than we've ever had in the history of the entire planet. Google it. Or you just say, hey, Siri, what about this? Or, hey, Alexa, what about that? Or, hey, Google, you ask a question and you may get an answer. But our knowledge is a mile wide and an inch deep. The problem is we've acquired knowledge without wisdom. Through knowledge, we've learned to travel faster than sound, but we show our lack of wisdom by going faster in the wrong direction. What we really need is wisdom. So what James is saying, if any of you lack wisdom, if you don't know what God's will is, ask him. I pray so often, Lord, as we have this meeting, or Lord, as we deal with this topic, or Lord, as we plan for the future, you've told us in scripture, if anyone lacks wisdom, let him ask of you and you'll give it to them generously. Lord, would you give us your wisdom right now? Show us your will right now. Because there's so many choices in life, starting with Taco Bell. What's going on over there? I love Taco Bell, but I don't recognize the menu anymore. But I'm very happy to announce today, the enchilada is back. Okay. And you know why it's back? Because I've talked about it in my sermons and Taco Bell is listening. No, that's not the reason. I guess they did a poll. There were two items on the menu. How many of you like Taco Bell, by the way? Am I the only? Not that many, just a few. Okay. How many of you think Del Taco's better? Okay, get out. I'm serious, get out. No, don't. But it isn't. All right, but anyway, back to Taco Bell. So they had two items that apparently were very popular, by the way, two of which I always ordered. One was the double-decker taco. The double-decker taco was your regular corn tortilla, you know, sort of fried, with a flour tortilla, because you can never have too many tortillas, right? And then the normal things inside. But the enchilada. The enchilada, sort of like an enchilada, but their version of it, and I always ordered it, then they stopped making it, and then they did a poll asking their fans out there, which one do you want us to bring back, the double-decker taco or the enchilada? And the enchilada won. So it's back. So go try one before they take it away from us again. But choices, these are silly choices, but there's big choices in life. We need God's wisdom on who we're going to marry. We need wisdom about the career path we're going to follow or the ministry we're going to pursue. But here's what the Bible says. God will answer this prayer, so ask for it in faith. When you ask God to give you his wisdom, you're praying according to the will of God. As James said, don't doubt what you're praying for, or you're like a wave tossed back and forth. Pray believing God will give it to you.
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2: 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And now Pastor Greg continues his message called, How to Deal with Trials and Temptations.
1: God will enable us to endure and get through times of temptation. Again, God will enable us to endure and get through times of temptation. Let's read a bit more. James 1 verse 12, blessed is the man who endures temptation. For when he has been approved, he'll receive the crown of life which the Lord has promised to those who love him. Let no one say when he is tempted, I am tempted by God. For God cannot be tempted by evil, nor does he himself tempt anyone. Don't miss this verse. Underline these words. Each one is tempted when he is drawn away by his own desires and is enticed. Then when desire is conceived, it gives birth to sin. And sin, when it is full grown, brings forth death. We'll stop there. So question, where does temptation come from? Of course, the devil's involved in it. But don't miss this. You play a key role in your own temptation. Satan needs our cooperation. Listen, where there is no desire on our part, then there's no temptation. And in these verses, we have the five steps of temptation. Verse 14, everyone is tempted when he is drawn away by his own desire. So it starts with the temptation itself. Everyone is tempted. I know you think you're crazy because you were tempted to do a certain thing. But the Bible says in 1 Corinthians 10:13, there's no temptation taking you, but such as is common to man, which means other people have been tempted to do that too. Don't think you're the worst person on earth because a temptation came your way. It's not a sin to be tempted. It's a sin when you give in to the temptation. The sin is not in the bait, it's in the bite. If you see the bait, acknowledge the bait, and don't bite, you have not sinned. It's when you take a nibble, or worse, a full bite, that it happens. So everyone is tempted. It happens to the best of us. And there's always a way out. Number two, okay, so first there's a temptation, but maybe now you're under its power. Verse 14, you're drawn away by your own desires. You decide to take it out for a test drive. That's what car dealers always want you to do. You want to take it out for a spin? No, I don't want to buy this car. Come on, just take it out for a drive. And then you'll be stuck in a car with me, peppering you with pressure. Or the free sample. We were at a farmer's market yesterday walking around. There was a guy with some soup. I walked right by him. I'm not really a big soup guy. Soup to me is like, why? It's a good start, I guess. Sort of like salad, but no, nah, you know. So he says, try a sample. No, nah, it's okay, I'm good. No, try it. Okay. How much is it? Like, see, it was really good soup. Very hearty soup. And so I bought a bag of soup. I went to Kathy. Look, I bought a bag of soup, a frozen bag. Like, why? It was good. Why did I buy it? The free sample got me. So the devil says, hey, sorry to compare the soup to something evil. It was actually good, but here's a free sample. Just take a taste. Let the thought run through your mind a little bit. Just play with this a little bit. You don't have to do it. Of course, you would never do it, but just start here. Here's the problem. What makes temptation difficult for many people is they don't want to discourage it completely. So now you're almost hooked. Verse 14, a man is drawn away by his own desires and is enticed. So you're really close now. Here's a temptation. You say no. you take your prayer test drive, you take the free sample, you're moving it around in your mind, and now it's becoming more appealing, and you find yourself giving into it, but you haven't done it yet. You can still pull away. No, you keep going. The hook is now set. Verse 15, and when desire is conceived, it gives birth to sin. So you act on that evil thought, and now, boom, the sins happen. Okay, now, there's sometimes a little pleasure, but short-lived, right? The Bible talks about the pleasures of sin for a season. For a moment, oh, this is fun. But then the guilt kicks in. Then the remorse kicks in. Depending on what you did, the consequences kick in. That dead feeling one gets when they're separated from God in fellowship. Thankfully, we can repent and be forgiven of our sin, but this is what James is warning about. Some would say, well, hey, it's not my fault. It's God's fault. He gave me more than I can handle. No, he didn't. Go back to James 1:13. Let no one say when he is tempted, I'm tempted by God. God cannot be tempted by evil, nor does he himself tempt anyone. Well, this person, it's their fault. Yeah, that's what Adam said in the Garden of Eden. You have to take responsible for your own actions. Okay, question. When does temptation usually come? This might surprise you. Answer, often after times of great blessing. Jesus was baptized in the Jordan River by his cousin John. The Father spoke from heaven and said, this is my beloved Son in whom I'm well pleased. And the Holy Spirit came upon the Lord in the form of a dove. That was a blessed moment. Immediately after this, the Bible says, he went into the wilderness to be tested and tempted by the devil for 40 days immediately. So a lot of times, right after the blessing, it comes. So it could be after church. Oh, wasn't that great, man? I love that. A great time of worship. Message, eh, but everything else was great. But then all of a sudden, you're tempted. I mean, maybe it's just like you get mad because someone pulled in front of you, laying on the horn, you idiot. Oh, wait. Oh, it's just a... Or maybe you get into an argument with your spouse, or maybe you go and do something you should not do. The temptations will hit you after you have been blessed. All right, so let's sum this all up. Number one, we're going to go through times of trial, but they'll make us stronger, not weaker. Good news. Trials like storms have a beginning, a middle, and an end. You might be in a trial right now, but the clouds may open and the sun may come out tomorrow morning. So take heart. Whatever you're going through isn't going to last forever. Number two, make a choice to rejoice in your times of trial. It has nothing to do with how you feel. You choose to give thanks to God. Thirdly, God will guide you and give you the wisdom you need in life. Ask him for it. Fourth and lastly, temptations will come, but there's always a way out. And again, the reminder that if you're being tempted and if you're being tested, that would be an indication you're on the right track spiritually. So let me loop back to something I said earlier. Jesus, for the joy that was set before him, endured the cross, despising the shame, and now is set down at the right hand of God. Why did Jesus die on the cross? He died for the sin of the world. He did not come to this earth to be a good example. He came to this earth to be our suffering Savior. He came to lay his life down in our place and absorb the wrath of God in our place. And then he rose again from the dead 3 days later. And that same Jesus who suffered and died stands at the door of our lives, and he knocks and says, if we'll hear his voice and open the door, he'll come in. Maybe I'm talking to somebody right now who is going through a time of suffering and you feel like you're all alone. Well, you don't have to be. God can enter into your problems with you, enter into your suffering with you. He can even step in and heal you or change your circumstances if he chooses to do it. But you don't want to go through these things alone. You need Jesus. And Jesus says to his followers, I'll never leave you or forsake you. And that's what's so wonderful about being a Christian is I'm not alone in life anymore. God walks with me each and every day, and he'll walk with you as well. But you have to ask him into your life. He will not force himself into your heart or into your life. He stands at that door again and knocks. You have to hear his voice and open the door. Will you open that door to Christ? If you've never asked Jesus to come into your life, you can do it right now. And if you need to do that, let's do it as we close in prayer. Let's pray together. Father, speak to the heart of every person here. And if there's anyone here that does not yet know you, let this be the moment they believe, the moment they're forgiven of their sin, the moment that they transfer their future from hell to heaven and start living a life with hope. Speak to them, we pray. Amen.

0: Today on A New Beginning, an important prayer from Pastor Greg Laurie for those who want to make a change in their relationship with the Lord. Pastor Greg, maybe somebody would like to do that right now. Could you help them with that?
1: Sure, I'd love to. I would like to just pray a prayer, and I would ask you to pray it after me. You might even pray it out loud. Pray these words, Lord Jesus, I know that I am a sinner, but I also know that you are the Savior because you died on the cross for my sin and you rose again from the dead. Jesus, come into my life and forgive me of every sin I've ever committed. I choose to follow you from this moment forward. Thank you for hearing this prayer. Thank you for answering this prayer, Lord. And I pray all of this in Jesus' name. Amen. If you just prayed that prayer and meant it, I want you to know on the authority of Scripture, God Almighty has heard your prayer and he will answer this prayer. You are now a newly minted child of God. So congratulations, you've made the right decision and welcome to the family of God. I want to send you a special gift because of that prayer you've just prayed. It's called the New Believer's Bible. So the New Believer's Bible is the New Testament in the New Living Translation with hundreds of notes that I wrote that will encourage you in this commitment you are making to follow Christ. There's some other materials included as well in what we call the New Believer's Growth Pack, but let me get this New Believer's Bible into your hands as quickly as possible. Here's Dave to tell you more.
0: Yeah, we'll be glad to send it all your way free of any charge if you've prayed along with Pastor Greg today. 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
1: Yes.
0: And we're so thankful there are a group of people that let us hear from them month in and month out. They're our Harvest partners, the special friends of this ministry that invest each month so that these daily studies can continue. I know you've met some Harvest partners on occasion, and you let them know how much they're appreciated, right?
1: Absolutely. And people often will say, hey, we listen to your radio broadcast and we're a Harvest partner. Oh, man, thank you so much. I so appreciate that because that says to me that this is someone that believes in what we are doing. They believe in it enough to invest in it. You know, Jesus said, where your treasure is, there will your heart be also. If you want to know what a person's priorities are, just look at how they spend their money. So I think when a Christian invests in the kingdom, and by that I mean when they give at their church and they tithe, and every Christian should do that, by the way, or they have ministries that bless them like A New Beginning and others, and they bring an offering to that ministry, that says something about that person. And here's the thing that people don't often realize. When you give financially to the work of the kingdom, you are laying up for yourself treasures in heaven. Jesus said, lay up for yourself treasures in heaven where neither moth nor rust can corrupt nor thieves break in and steal, for where your treasure is, there will your heart be also. So do your giving while you're living. Then you're knowing where it's going. So we have a program called Harvest Partners, and these are simply folks that have committed to give to us on a regular basis, on a monthly basis, and thus we can depend on those gifts. Now, you maybe only can give a little, it matters. Others can give a little more, others could even give a lot. Whatever you can do, we appreciate it because we want to reach unexpected people in unexpected places with an unexpected message. And the amazing thing about radio is you just never know who you're going to reach. People turning the dial on their car radio, people just looking for something to listen to, a change of pace, and maybe they land on our program and they're thinking, well, what is this all about? And we've seen so many who did not really even know what we were about tune in and then end up hearing the gospel and coming to Christ. So we want to continue reaching these folks. So help us to do that and become a Harvest partner today.
0: 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Well, next time, Pastor Greg has some important insight on the power of the tongue. Good counsel on choosing our words wisely. 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

0: You've probably been there, weary and worn down from the burdens of life, exhausted in your body and soul. 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Today on Turning Point, Dr. David Jeremiah reveals that invitation and the relief that comes from accepting it, a welcome respite from the battles of spiritual warfare. 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
1: You know that the Bible says that God wants to provide rest for our soul. Do you have a tired soul? Are you worn out spiritually? Do you wonder sometimes if the walk is worth it? Well, don't miss today and tomorrow for a great passage of Scripture from Matthew chapter 11 and from the book, The Battle for Your Soul. We're going to talk about rest for your soul. In this new book, The Battle for Your Soul, the first section of the book is called The War Zone. And the war zone for every believer is your soul. So many people go through their whole life not even realizing that they have a soul or that their soul is who they really are. And we've written this book to fix that problem. I hope you'll get your copy of it either by sending a gift to Turning Point during the month of October and requesting your copy, having it sent to your home, or by going to one of the major bookstores in your community and getting it. 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Hey, don't forget, Turning Point has a magazine. If you're not getting it, you should ask about it when you call or write. We'd be happy to provide it for you, and it will be a blessing to you. It will feed your soul, that's for sure, and it'll be something you will want to continue to get month after month. Right now, we're going to begin this two-day discussion of rest for your soul from Matthew chapter 11. When you hear the passage, you'll remember it, and God has something special to say to you today. On August 6, 1930, Supreme Court Justice Joseph Crater vanished on the streets of Manhattan near Times Square. He was 41 years old, well-dressed, highly respected judge, and he has simply disappeared without a trace. His sudden disappearing launched one of the largest investigations in New York history, captured the attention of the entire nation, and newspapers called him the missingest man in New York. Investigators explored every possibility imaginable: kidnapping, murder, organized crime, even suicide. Theories multiplied, but answers never came. And despite years of searching, authorities never did determine exactly what happened to Joseph Crater. But among all the mysteries surrounding his disappearance, there was one haunting piece of evidence. Back at home, his wife discovered an envelope stuffed with cash and a short handwritten note from her husband containing only five words: "Am very weary, love, Joe." I think if we consider that, most of us will say there have been times when we have been very weary. Not just weary in body, but weary in soul. When I ask people how they're doing, quite often they say, "You know, Pastor Jeremiah, I'm really tired." And I know what they mean when they say that. They're kind of worn out from the pressures of life. And maybe you're tired from trying to hold your family together. Maybe you're carrying financial pressure, going through a health struggle, or the weight of expectations that never seems to let up. Maybe you lie awake at night worrying about the future. A writer by the name of Jane Wagner once said, listen to this, "Reality is the leading cause of stress for those who are in touch with it." Someone has said, we all experience the five C's of life: change, conflict, criticism, concerns, and crisis. And if one of those hasn't worn you down yet, just wait, it's on its way. The question before us today is this: what does Jesus have to say to people who are carrying heavy burdens? Does he care about those of us who are exhausted and overwhelmed? I believe he does. And I want to show you why I believe that from the Word of God. In Matthew 11, verses 28 to 30, we read these special words. These are the words of Jesus: "Come to me, all you who labor and are heavy laden, and I will give you rest. Take my yoke upon you and learn from me, "For I am gentle and lowly in heart, and you will find rest for your souls. For my yoke is easy, and my burden is light." Through the centuries, these words have captured the hearts and imagination of countless people. Artists, hymn writers, preachers, ordinary believers have all tried to portray the beauty of this invitation. One of the most famous statues in the world is called Christus, sculpted by Danish artist Bertel Thorvaldsen. It portrays Jesus standing with outstretched arms, inviting weary people to come to him. And the inscription at the base of the sculpture just reads, "Come unto me." That statue captures the spirit of this portion of God's word. Jesus' words are unique to Matthew. In other words, they're not in Luke and John and Mark. But here in this setting, we see Jesus looking out over the people of his day and seeing them as sheep without a shepherd. And underneath all their religion, confusion, questions, he saw weary souls that were searching for God. So he gives an invitation. What is an invitation? It says, "You are welcome here. I want you to come." And the Bible contains a number of unforgettable invitations. Remember when Noah invited all the people into the ark, and Moses called Israel to walk out of Egypt into the promised land? Isaiah the prophet records these words, "Come, everyone who thirsts." And at the end of the Bible, in the book of Revelation, we read, "Whoever desires, let him take the water of life freely." But ladies and gentlemen, there's never been an invitation like the one Jesus gave in Matthew 11, 28. It wasn't addressed to kings or celebrities. It was given to ordinary people who carry burdens just like you and I carry, that sometimes just seem too heavy to bear. Matthew 11, 28, "Come to me, all you who labor and are heavy laden, and I will give you rest." When Jesus said come, he wasn't making a casual suggestion. He was giving a clear and compassionate invitation. He saw people burdened by life, and he called them to himself. He said, "If you're burdened, come to me." I want you to notice with me who is on this invitation list: those who labor and those who are heavy laden. Those two phrases I want to unpack for a moment, because together they describe so many of us. The burdened, those who labor. This describes people who are completely worn out. It speaks of someone who has pushed himself to the limit, working, striving, worrying, and trying to hold everything together until they are drained physically, emotionally, and spiritually. Jesus is not talking about someone who just had a bad day. He's talking about the person who says, "I've tried, I've carried this as long as I can, and I don't know if I have anything left." I don't know if you've ever been there, but I know a lot of people who have, and while I may not have been there, I've been close. But this invitation goes even further. It also is directed toward those who are carrying crushing sin. The psalmist wrote, "My iniquities have gone over my head like a heavy burden. They are too heavy for me." There's a burden that comes from living apart from God. Some people think they don't want to be Christians because they will lose all of their fun. They won't have fun anymore. What they don't realize is they carry a burden that is exactly the opposite of fun. There is stress in sin. Paul Myers, who founded the radio program Haven of Rest, described the crushing burden of sin in his own life before he came to Christ. He said, "One winter morning in San Diego, after I had wandered many miles along the waterfront in a daze, I turned my steps toward my hotel room. I had been drinking heavily for weeks. My mind was tortured by the thoughts of the wife and four children I had deserted. I had dragged my family down with me until they were living in a little hovel, and then I just deserted them. I had suffered a complete nervous breakdown, and the future held no promise." What he said is a description of what happens to so many people. You may not know it because it's not usually described. But if you get into their lives and they come open to you, you discover they're living a life that is described like that of Paul Myers. That is what sin does. It drains your hope. It leaves your soul exhausted. But the good news is that Jesus is the great sin bearer, and he comes to you to lift your burden of sin from you. Behold, the Lamb of God who takes away the sin of the world. Or 1 Peter 2, who himself bore our sins in his own body on the tree, that we, having died to sins, might live for righteousness, by whose stripes you were healed. Often when people have become Christians and they have talked to me, they have described it like this. They've said, "Pastor, it felt like a weight was lifted off my shoulders." It was the weight of sin. In John Bunyan's classic allegory, Pilgrim's Progress, he pictures Christian beginning a journey carrying a heavy burden on his back, a symbol of the guilt and weight of sin. He travels through dangers and struggles and doubts, searching for peace with God. At one point in the journey, Christian comes to a hill where a cross stands above an open tomb. The moment he reaches the cross, the burden suddenly slips from his shoulders and tumbles down the hill and falls into the tomb and disappears forever. For the first time, Christian feels completely free. Overcome with joy and gratitude, he stands there amazed that the cross could remove a burden he had carried for so long. Tears fill his eyes as he realizes he has found rest through Christ's sacrifice. Bunyan's description is unforgettable. Jesus invites the weary and burdened people to come to him, not to earn salvation, but to receive it as a free and undeserved gift. Notice Jesus does not say, "Try harder." That's what most of us do. Jesus says, "Come to me, the burdened." And then he adds to his description of those for whom this invitation is intended, the burned out. And then Jesus said, "All you who are heavy laden." Here Jesus was describing people carrying burdens placed upon them by others. The religious leaders of his day had turned God's law into a crushing system of rules and expectations. Some experts say there were more than 500 or 600 of them beyond the law, beyond the Ten Commandments. People were exhausted trying to keep all those rules and all those measurements. And here is how Jesus described what was going on. In Matthew 23, he says, "The scribes and the Pharisees bind heavy burdens, hard to bear, and lay them on men's shoulders, but they themselves will not move them with one of their fingers." Jesus was addressing people who were experiencing what we call burnout. Now, I've heard that term all of my pastoral life, probably have even said something like, "I fear that I might be headed toward burnout." But ladies and gentlemen, burnout is not working too hard. Burnout is working too hard at something you can't do. It's working too hard at something that won't work. Burnout is not just working hard, it's working towards something that cannot be achieved. It is fatigue and frustration from efforts that don't bring any fulfillment. In Jesus' day, people tried desperately to meet the overwhelming demands, yet they knew inwardly they could never do it. And the result was exhaustion of soul, burnout. Things haven't changed much, have they? I mean, burnout has been called the malady of the overcommitted, and it is more prevalent now than ever because those who truly want their lives to matter often feel this strain. But let me tell you something. Burnout will come when you keep trying to do what you can't do, and as unbelievers, trying to go to heaven in your own strength is an undoable task. So many people feel like if they just do enough good things, they will be all right for heaven. But heaven isn't about people who do good things. It's about God who did the one thing which was necessary. He gave us his Son to be our substitute. So when we put our trust in him, we can go to heaven. Listen to what Jesus says. He says, "Come to me, and I will give you rest." It's just that simple. All you have to do is accept Jesus' invitation and give your heart to him, and he's promised you a different kind of life. Years ago, there was a famous scholar named John Duncan who taught at the Edinburgh University. He was famous for his knowledge of Hebrew and the ancient languages. It was so extraordinary that students jokingly said he probably prayed in Hebrew as well. But one evening, two students quietly stood outside his bedroom door, expecting to hear deep theological prayers filled with impressive language and scholarship. Instead, through the keyhole, they heard a simple childlike prayer. This great intellectual giant prayed, "Gentle Jesus, meek and mild, look upon this little child. Pity my simplicity. Let me come to you." That is the heart of this invitation. You don't have to impress Jesus. You don't have to come to him polished and all cleaned up. You simply have to respond to him as you are. He invites you to come. Come to me, all you who are heavy laden and burdened. But then, after the invitation in this passage of Scripture, we have some instruction. In verses 29 and 30, we are told how to find rest. Very interesting passage of Scripture. Matthew 11, 29, "Take my yoke upon you and learn from me, for I am gentle and lowly in heart,

0: You will find rest for your souls, for my yoke is easy and my burden is light. In Bible times, a yoke was made to fit around an animal, and skilled carpenters would smooth the rough places and shape the yoke carefully so that it would rest on the shoulders of an ox. A bad yoke rubbed and wounded, a good yoke fit well. When Jesus removes our burdens, he gives us another one. This one is entirely different from the one we carried before. Dr. Paul Brand explained it this way. Jesus offers us each a well-fitted yoke. He does not call us to the kind of rest that means inactivity or laziness that would lead to spiritual atrophy. Instead, he promises a burden designed to fit my frame, my individual needs, my strengths, and my capabilities. I come to him weary and heavy laden. He removes those crushing burdens that would destroy any human being and replaces them with the yoke of appropriate stress designed specifically for me. I've read this passage, as you have, all my life. And I remember when I first read it, I had this picture of a yoke of oxen with Jesus on one side and me on the other side. And together, me and Jesus, we were pulling the load. But when I studied the passage more carefully, I discovered that is not what Jesus meant at all. You see, in Jesus' day, taking someone's yoke was a common rabbinical expression for becoming that person's disciple. To take a teacher's yoke meant to place yourself under his instruction, under his leadership, under his authority. So when Jesus says, "Take my yoke upon you and learn from me," he is really saying, "Become my disciple. Bring your life under my direction. Let me shape the way you think and live." If you study the life and teaching of Jesus, you discover something very clear. Jesus asks for everything. He doesn't say, "Give me 90% of your life. You can keep 10%, do what you want." No, he says, "Give me everything. Every area, every corner of your heart, bring that under my authority." That's difficult because we naturally want to hold something back. I'm that way. You're that way. We want Christ to guide part of our lives, and we continue controlling the rest. But the truth is this: no Christian can ever truly experience peace while fighting against the lordship of Christ. Let me tell you where stress often comes from in my life. Over here is one circle representing what I believe God wants for my life and my ministry, my vision, my goals. Over here is another circle which represents my own ambitions, my preferences, and my plans. And the exhaustion comes from when those two circles do not line up. God is leading in one direction, in this circle. I'm going over here in my circle. And until you can get those circles to come together, there's this tension that pulls apart what he wants, what you want. As a Christian, you know better. You know that what you're doing is not necessarily the Lord's will, but you pull against it, and then we wonder why we have stress. Jesus is teaching something very simple here. If you want rest, bring those two circles together. Let his will become your will. Let your will become his will. Stop trying to live for two different agendas at the same time. And that is exactly how Jesus lived. You know, one of the things I always have thought was strange about Jesus, and you can disprove this for me if you're a New Testament reader, but Jesus never seems to be in a hurry. Have you ever noticed that? I never noticed Jesus running from this place and running from that place in a frenzy like we normally do. He was always at peace, and he walked. You remember when Lazarus died? Jesus took a day off before he went to take care of it. He was always at peace. And one of the reasons he had peace in his life is described in words that come from his own mouth. Very seldom do you see this in the New Testament where Jesus describes his inner feelings. But in John 8:29, he said this, "I always do those things that please him." Jesus was at peace because he lived under one agenda. He didn't have to worry about what anybody else wanted him to do. He always did those things that pleased the Father. One reason many of us live with so much stress is because we're trying to manage too many agendas. We're trying to please ourselves, our friends, our families, our employers, our culture, our teachers. And somewhere in the middle of that, we try to please God too. When I came here back in 1981, this church was one church in three locations. I try not to think about it too much. It was a very stressful time. Every church had their own ideas of what I should do and who I should take care of. If I was here, I should have been downtown. If I was downtown, I should have been up north. It all came to grips one night when I was downtown after church on a Sunday night. One of the ladies of the church, I don't remember who she is, and I'm kind of glad because I'd probably still be mad at her, but she came up to me and she said, she stuck her finger in my face. She said, "I just want you to understand something, young man," she said. "You work for me. You work for us. You get your check from us. You do what we tell you to do. You work for us." And you know, the thought of working for that woman really was stressful to me. First of all, it wasn't true, but if it were true, that would have been an awful experience. And I remember thinking, you know what? I don't work for you. I work for Almighty God. Now, that doesn't mean I'm not concerned about what others say. But if you're a pastor of a church of 8,000 people or whatever we have, and you think you're going to be able to please everybody in that church, you're in for a rude awakening. I have never been able to prove any way possible for anyone to make everybody in this church happy. Most of you are happy, and for that I'm glad. But somebody's always got an issue, and they always think you're the one who's supposed to fix it. Early in my time here, I came to grips with the fact that I must live out my life before an audience of one. The most important thing for me to do, and the best thing I could do for this church, was to walk every day as best I knew how in the will of God. I discovered that everybody I met had a determination about who I should be and what I should be, and those first few years were very confusing to me until I settled in on this truth. I stand before God, and one day I will give an account to Him, not of just what I do in the church, but my whole life, my priorities, my personal walk with Him. And what is true for me is true for you. Hey, tomorrow we'll finish up this discussion on Matthew 11, 28 to 30, rest for your soul. And then on Thursday and Friday, we're going to talk about restored souls. Do you remember what the psalmist said? "He restoreth my soul." 2 days of discussion about what that means coming up Thursday and Friday from the book, The Battle for Your Soul, the 240-page hardcover that just was released in the early days of October is available now to you. Yours for a gift of any amount to Turning Point. 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Thank you for your gift. We'll see you tomorrow.
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2: The Bible says in Romans chapter 8, in the same way, the Spirit helps us in our weakness. 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
1: From Luke 6:38, give, and it will be given to you. 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
2: Being a happy person is no accident. According to researchers at the University of California, Davis, there are four consistent habits that most happy people have in common. Here are those four habits of highly happy people.
3: Happy people tend to be more thankful.
2: In one research study of people who kept journals, those who wrote more on what they were thankful for tended to be more optimistic about the upcoming week than those who did more complaining in their journals.
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3: Be more thankful, reach out to others, spend more time in community with others, and get more in touch with God.
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0: MyWorship 103.3. The Bible says in Romans chapter 8, in the same way, the Spirit helps us in our weakness. We do not know what we ought to pray for, but the Spirit Himself intercedes for us with groans that words cannot express. And He who searches our hearts knows the mind of the Spirit, because the Spirit intercedes for the saints in accordance with God's will. We have the songs that help you rely on the power of God when you feel weak and overpowered by the circumstances of life. 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

0: Being a happy person is no accident. According to researchers at the University of California, Davis, there are four consistent habits that most happy people have in common. Here are those four habits of highly happy people.
1: Happy people tend to be more thankful.
0: In one research study of people who kept journals, those who wrote more on what they were thankful for tended to be more optimistic about the upcoming week than those who did more complaining in their journals.
1: Happy people reach out more to others.
0: They tend to be the ones who volunteered at homeless shelters, mentored a disadvantaged child, or participated in a community project.
1: Happy people like to bond.
0: They were more likely to be a part of a group or community of others, in church, for example.
1: Happier people were more likely to be more spiritual.
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1: Be more thankful, reach out to others, spend more time in community with others, and get more in touch with God.
0: Give it a try. According to research, you'll be a much happier person.
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Verse 4, and they were all filled with the Holy Spirit and began to speak with other tongues as the Spirit gave them utterance. Just like he did it before. How many know we need him to do it again? All right, here we go.

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1: Psalm 41 and verse 11. By this I know that you favored me, O God, for you never allowed my enemies to triumph over me. 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
0: Good boy. 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
1: This is crazy.

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1: from James 5, 19 and 20. 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
1: us.
0: 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Make a way. Yeah. 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
0: 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The Bible says in Romans chapter 8, in the same way, the Spirit helps us in our weakness. We do not know what we ought to pray for, but the Spirit himself intercedes for us with groans that words cannot express. And he who searches our hearts knows the mind of the Spirit, because the Spirit intercedes for the saints in accordance with God's will. We have the songs that help you rely on the power of God when you feel weak and overpowered by the circumstances of life. 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

Psalm 34, verse 8. The Word of God says, "Taste and see that the Lord is good. Blessed is the man who takes refuge in Him." We're My Worship 103.3. The workplace. It's a better place when you bring us along. 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

0: The Bible says in Romans chapter 8,
1: in the same way, the Spirit helps us in our weakness. We do not know what we ought to pray for, but the Spirit himself intercedes for us with groans that words cannot express. 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

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Show them the proof of his intimacy, of his love, of his grace bestowed upon you. Can I hear a shout tonight? 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

0: can I ask y'all one question? 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
1: He saw the best.
0: I can't get no help up in here, because there are some folk in here that people have wrote you off, said you would never amount to anything, said that you would never end up being anywhere. But Myron, tell him one more time, what did he see?
1: He saw the best.
0: When mama said you would never be nothing,

0: 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It doesn't matter what I did, for he only sees me for who I am.
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0: Psalm 34, verse 8. The Word of God says, "Taste and see that the Lord is good. Blessed is the man who takes refuge in Him." We're My Worship 103.3. My Worship 103.3. 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
1: 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When I remember you on my bed, I meditate on you in the night watches, because you have been my help. 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

0: And I'm glad the Bible has people like Gideon in there. And God is not ashamed to let us know in the pages of Scripture that many of the people he did extraordinary things through are distinctly ordinary people. The Bible is full of strangely human people, so that we can all know when God has a plan for your life and mine, he doesn't need us to have our act all together. He just needs us to be available to him.
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0: When I read the pages of Scripture, I see people like me, and before you get too happy, I see people like you. I see people who have a journey to take, who got to go from where we are to where God has called us to be. And I'm glad the Bible has people like Gideon in there, and God is not ashamed to let us know in the pages of Scripture that many of the people he did extraordinary things through are distinctly ordinary people. The Bible is full of strangely human people, so that we can all know when God has a plan for your life and mine, he doesn't need us to have our act all together. He just needs us to be available to him so that he can accomplish his work in and through our lives. God chooses people like Gideon, chooses people like me, chooses people like you, because he knows that when he works in our lives, he can get a whole lot of glory out of us. God knows that when he takes us, as strangely human as we are, and does his work through our lives, everybody who knows us will say, now that had to be God. And God is intentional about choosing people like us. The Bible is very, very clear about that. God knows who you are when he calls you. When you read 1 Corinthians chapter 1, beginning at verse 26, Paul says, take a look around and notice that there aren't many wise, there aren't many noble people who are called. There aren't many people who are up there in the upper echelon. He said, not many are in that category. There are some in the body of Christ, and they were distinguished even long before they came to Christ and that sort of thing. He said, but look around. Most of us are just ordinary people. And he said, God is intentional about that because he takes the base things and uses them to confound the wise. Now, he said, not many. He didn't say not any. There are some of you who are very noble and distinguished, and you come from a great pedigree, and you got a nice long list of credentials that you used to be very proud of, just like the Apostle Paul, who wrote that first letter to the church at Corinth. He was really in that category where you could say he was quite distinguished as an individual, as a Pharisee, before he came to Christ. But even when God chooses the wise and noble, he has a way of breaking them down so that by the time God gets through breaking you down and showing you that with all your credentials and all of the things going for you, you too are strangely human. In fact, if the truth be told, some of the most jacked up people on the planet are wise and noble. Because you have a public brand of success, but privately you got some dysfunction and challenges going on. And so really, when it's all said and done, we're all in the same boat. I tell you often, don't categorize people just by their activity. We're all in the same boat. We all desperately need the Lord. We need him every day of every hour of every day, every minute of every hour, every second of every minute. We need the Lord desperately. All of us, no matter where you come from, no need of thinking you're better off than somebody else. Without Christ, we're all on the Titanic. And you don't think you're better off because you're on the promenade deck. If you're on the Titanic, you don't have any bragging rights. The whole thing is going down. And so we all need the Lord. And those of us who are aware of how much we need the Lord are in the best shape, because we can then acknowledge our need for Him and turn to Him for help. And so I'm glad there are people like Gideon in the Bible, because we can relate to them readily. Now, Gideon, just by way of a little background, Gideon is one of several judges that God raised up in Israel's Old Testament history between the death of Joshua and the establishment of the kings among God's people. After Joshua, God raised up judges, because the fact of the matter is God never wanted Israel to have kings, because He was their king. And so while He had always used someone, He began with the patriarch Abraham, of course, to establish His covenant with Abraham, and then came down through the line. Eventually, He raised up Moses to lead people out of their bondage as slaves in Egypt. And after Moses, He raised up Joshua, who got the people from the wilderness into the promised land. But after Joshua, God raised up several judges. One of those judges was this man, Gideon, and the judges were to help govern the people of God. And I tell you, this was a dark time in Israel's history. The era of the judges was quite a dark time, because the people had forsaken the things of God. In fact, there are two verses in Judges chapter 2 that give you a clear, succinct picture of what was going on in this time in Israel's history. Listen to Judges chapter 2, verses 7 and 10. Verse 7 says, "The people served the Lord throughout the lifetime of Joshua and of the elders who outlived him and who had seen all the great things the Lord had done for Israel." But drop down to verse 10 and you see, "After that whole generation had been gathered to their fathers, another generation grew up who knew neither the Lord nor what He had done for Israel." So there's the picture. As long as Joshua and those people of his era who outlived him were alive, God was blessing Israel because they were walking true to His word. But what happened is the generation following neither knew the Lord nor what He had done. Meaning Israel was not faithful to pass on a spiritual inheritance and to let their children know how important it is to not take where we live for granted. Here they are living in the promised land. Here they are blessed of God. All the tribes have been blessed of God, have their own inheritance. You know, sometimes it's dangerous to be blessed. Because if you don't keep your eye on the one who blessed you with it, your blessings can turn into a curse. And this generation after Joshua grew up kind of taking for granted all that God had done without knowing the Lord for themselves. And this is a lesson to us that we've got to make sure we pass on not just a financial inheritance and not just an inheritance of our family history and a sense of who you are. You need to pass on a spiritual inheritance and make sure the generations following know everything this family has, we have because we serve the Lord and we are true to His word. And I want to challenge us all over again. Make sure we're not raising a heathen nation in our own households. Now, we might not be able to make sure all of America and all of the world is saturated with the gospel. Of course, we're trying our best to share the gospel and send and support missionaries and all that. But the one place you can control for sure is your own household. And we ought to make a fresh determination that as for me and my house, we will serve the Lord. We will serve the Lord. And because that did not happen enough in Israel, a generation was raised up that neither knew the Lord nor what He had done. As a result, in the years of the judges, Israel sank into apathy, apostasy, and anarchy. And it was a mess. It was not a good time in Israel. But I'm so glad that even when Israel was at its worst, God never left them. They were his people. And when you become God's people, he marries you for keeps. He never left them. When they were at their worst, he was with them. Now, what he did with them was different than when they were at their best.
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0: See, there's a formula, there's a pattern that runs very true right through the pages of Scripture, right through redemptive history. This pattern you see over and over again. When God's people are in obedience, they are blessed. When we are in disobedience, we are chastened. It happens consistently. And that's the story of Israel throughout the pages of the Old Testament. When they were walking in obedience, there were certain ways God could bless them. When they walked in disobedience, like you see in this era, his presence was still with them, but his presence manifested in the way of chastening and discipline. Why? Because God wants to let them know, you cannot be outside of my will and still be blessed. When you're outside of my will, you bring destruction, you bring curses, you bring challenges into your own life. And he is letting them know that you will never prosper outside of my will. You and I need to understand that, because the enemy of our souls is always trying to sell us some bag of goods that's outside of God's will. Always trying to say, you'll be happier if you make this decision. I know it doesn't go according to the Bible, but you will be happier. Your life will be richer. You will have more money. You will finally have that mate you've been wanting to have, and God hadn't sent you anybody. And on and on. And he'll constantly sell you a bag of goods. But listen very carefully, men and women of God. Whenever we go outside of the will of God to secure something in our lives, we have not brought a blessing into our lives. What we have set ourselves up for is the chastening of the Lord. And we're going to experience God's discipline. Everyone the Lord loves, he disciplines to help line up our lives and bring them into conformity with his will. And you see that pattern throughout Scripture, and you'll see it here in this story. Verse 1 of Judges 6 tells you, Israel did evil in the eyes of the Lord. And here comes the chastening. And for 7 years, the Midianites just had their way with Israel. For 7 years, they oppressed them. For 7 years, they stole their food. For 7 years, they made their lives miserable. Why? Because the Lord himself has a vested interest in his people being chastened, not to destroy us, but to show us we will not prosper outside of his will. There is nothing good to be found outside of the will of God. Every good and perfect gift comes down from the Father of lights. You do not improve your life when you go outside of God's will. And because you're his child, he will see to it that chastening comes. Chastening comes because he loves us. And whom the Lord loves, he chastens. God is the original parent who says, by virtue of you being one of my children, there are some things that are off limits to you. And when you go off limits, there's going to be a consequence. That was God's idea. We didn't make that up. That's God's idea. God said, you will not prosper outside of my will. Some of us were fortunate enough to be raised in homes where parents took that cue from God, and that's the way they parented. And they said, by virtue of your last name, there are certain things you can't do in this house. There are rules, there are regulations, there are mandates for you. Everything is not an option for you because of your last name. You tried to act up enough, sometimes your parent would go out on the porch and say, let me see if this is still my house. Yeah, this is my house. They come back in. Yeah, this is last I saw, this is my house. Last I saw, you wore my last name. That means there's certain things you can't do. Don't tell me about the other kids. I don't want to hear what they're doing down the street. What does that have to do with the price of tea in China? This is our house. We are a household of faith. And there's certain things you don't do by virtue of your last name. And because they did evil in the eyes of the Lord, the chastening of the Lord came in the form of letting the Midianites just reign and rule and make their lives miserable. And apparently it took them 7 years to get sick enough of it to finally cry out to the Lord for help. But that's the point of chastening. Chastening is not to take us down. Chastening is to help us see you won't prosper outside of my will. And when you get ready to truly repent, then I'll turn things around for you. See, that's the goal. A lot of people say, when you chasten, when you discipline, it's in anger. No, it has nothing to do with anger. It has to do with helping people to see you can't live this way and prosper. And so the Lord chastened his people. And they finally got to the place where they were ready to repent. Now, repentance is what God is looking for. Now, repentance, we must be clear. Repentance is not, okay, I'm sorry. So you can say that easy. As soon as the heat gets turned up, that can come flying out your mouth. I'm sorry. No, I'm sorry is not repentance. How many have ever heard from your children or somebody who did you wrong or whatever it is? How many have ever heard an empty, I'm sorry? You knew it wasn't meaningful when it came out of their mouth. And the proof is nothing changed. Their attitude didn't change. Their actions didn't change. Repentance is not, I'm sorry. Repentance is when you get it. I get it. I'm wrong. I get it. I should not have done this. I understand it. And you not only acknowledge you're wrong, repentance is when you change your mind and you change your direction. And you begin now to move and live and speak and act in the way that you should have in the first place. That's repentance. That's what God is looking for out of them, and that's what God is looking for out of us. He wants us to repent, to change our mind and our direction. And once that happened, once they cried out to the Lord for help, then God responded to their repentance by sending them a prophet. And the prophet came and spoke the word of the Lord to them. Look at what he said beginning in verse 8. This is what the Lord, the God of Israel, says. I brought you up out of Egypt, out of the land of slavery. I snatched you from the power of Egypt and from the hand of all your oppressors. I drove them from before you, gave you their land. I said to you, I am the Lord your God. Do not worship the gods of the Amorites in whose land you live, but you have not listened to me. In other words, first they got a verbal spanking. God is about to turn things around, but he wants them to know. See, chastening is always redemptive in nature. He wants them to know what they did wrong. He wants to make sure they get it. Because he knows if I just turn your circumstances and give you deliverance and you don't get it, you're going to go right back into the mess. So first he sends them a prophet, and the prophet preaches to them and tells, make sure they get it. Some of us were parented like that. Every time I read those verses, I think about my mother. Every time I read it, because your mother and some of y'all were raised like I was. When they were getting ready, before they let you off the hook, you were going to get a verbal lesson. My mother would walk through the house. Sometimes she wouldn't even stay in the room with you, because she's exhaling, she's getting it out, she's just letting it go. And sometimes she'd start out in the room with you, but she's walking around the house still talking about what you did. telling you, I do and do for you children, and look like you always just take it for granted. You just think I'm supposed to be here, like you got some sort of maid or something. I don't know what's wrong with y'all. Sometime I wonder if you're really mine. I just don't. And part of your punishment was you just had to listen. Come on, some of y'all who were raised like me, you just had to listen for a while till she got it out. You just had to listen and put up with it. And for God's sake, don't shut the door while she's talking. See, you hear all those flashbacks? You hear all that flashbacks? Whatever you do, keep that door open and just take that little verbal spanking. I did it one time. There was one day when I just didn't want to hear my mother's mouth. There was one day I just said, I'm not trying to hear this. And I reached over. I was in my bedroom, and she had started in my bedroom, but she was walking through the house proclaiming, and I just didn't want to hear it. And I just reached over and shut the door, and it slammed a little too hard so that she heard it from where she was. She stopped in the middle of the sentence. She had already made it down the stairs. She was on the first floor, but she heard that door shut. She stopped in the middle of the sentence. I heard her coming back up the steps. My door flew open. And ladies and gentlemen, I promised God that if he would allow me to see the next day, I would never do that again. By his grace, I saw the next day, and I never did it again. But chastening, if it is true, if it is pure, if it is godly, it is redemptive in nature. He sent the prophet because he's getting ready to bless them and deliver them, but he wants to make sure they get it first.
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0: Listen, when God places his calling on our lives, he establishes it by the counsel of his own will. God doesn't ask you or me what we're called to be. He tells us who we're called to be. When you meet the Lord, when he becomes your Savior, the calling is built in to salvation. As soon as you are born again, you are also called. In fact, your calling predated your being born again.
1: That's tomorrow in our continuing message, Taking to Heart Our Calling. I hope you'll join us. But until then, remember, he who began a good work in you will bring it to completion. In Christ, you are destined for victory.

the Lord. Hallelujah. A pleasant morning to you. Welcome to the morning praise on My Worship 103.3. My name is Eileen. It's my pleasure to be with you this morning just to encourage your heart. I hope that you had a wonderful night rest and you are ready to face this day God has given us. His grace and His mercy has brought us through, and we just want to thank Him for that. I throw my hands in the air this morning. I say thank you, Jesus, for the breath of life that I am breathing. I truly appreciate Jesus for that. Amen. I'm thankful to God that I am in the land of the living. In one more day. If today is my only day, I'm gonna make the best of it. Come what may, I'm gonna trust in the word of God that He is with me and He will never leave me nor forsake me. I bless you in the precious name of Jesus. I am thankful to God for all of you. You will be blessed as you stay connected. Let's start with this song.

Yes, Jesus, walk with us and hold our hands. Step by step, we walk in this road this morning. It's by the grace of God we're going to make it. Let's pray before we go any further. Heavenly Father, we give you thanks for this brand new day, oh God. We give you thanks and we give you praise. Thank you that we are in the land of the living. We appreciate your goodness in our life. We thank you for your mercies. We thank you for your grace. We thank you for all that you have done for us, oh God. We are truly grateful. We appreciate your goodness in our lives, oh God. Without you, we would not be here, Father. And we thank you, Jesus. I give you thanks and praise for all that you've already done and what you continue to do, oh God. We lift you up in worship and in praise this morning. We thank you for blessing us above and beyond what we could think, ask, or imagine. Thank you, Daddy God. We appreciate your mercies on our life. As we go throughout the day, we will be sure to put you in front of everything that we do, everything that we say. It is all about you this morning. We thank you for this life, oh God. We thank you for forgiveness of sin. We thank you for cleansing us and making us whole, oh God. We thank you for guiding our steps, oh God, as we go today, oh God. Be in front, take in front, go in for us, oh God. Your word said you will go before us and you will straighten every crooked path. So this morning we thank you for that. Thank you for all our loved ones, oh God. Thank you for those that will listen this morning. Thank you for touching those that are not feeling 100% today, oh God. I pray that you will touch them in a way they will know it was you, Father. We give you thanks and we give you praise. We lift up your name today all over again in worship and praise, oh God. Father, I pray, oh God, that you will bless everyone that listen, oh God. You will come through for somebody. God, what we pray the most is that you would draw us close to you, because you said if we draw near to you, you would draw near to us in return. So thank you for all that you do. You are great and mighty, God. There is none like you, none to compare to you, oh God. That's why we worship and we praise you. We give you thanks and praise for the program today, oh God. Use it as you see fit, oh God. Since you have the words of eternal life, speak to somebody's soul, speak to somebody's heart, oh God. Somebody's depending on you, oh God, today. I pray you'll come through for them, Father. I give you thanks and I give you praise in Jesus' name. Amen. It is in Jesus' name that we have prayed. Amen and amen. Thank you guys for connecting again this morning. I appreciate you for being with me on the program. You will be blessed. We continue this morning with Moses Blessed. You are too faithful.

Yes, you are this morning. You are too faithful. You will never leave us and you will not fail us. Amen. He did not bring you this far to let you down. You are too faithful to us, oh God. Praise the Lord. We're going to take our scripture verse, and I have two scriptures for you, two different ones. We are in Jeremiah 29 and verse 11. This is what the Lord is saying to you. He says, "For I know the plans, or I know the thoughts that I think towards you, saith the Lord, thoughts of peace and not of evil, to give you a future and a hope." God has a future waiting for you and a hope. It doesn't matter what you're going through. Trust in his plans. He said he knows the plans that he has for you. He knows the thought that he thinks towards you. They are great thoughts. Amen. Praise God. And we are in 3 John chapter 1 and verse 2. And it says, "Beloved, I pray that you may prosper in all things and be in health, just as your soul prospereth." God wants good for you. He wants you to prosper just like your soul prosper. He doesn't want you to prosper physically and all of that stuff, and then spiritually you not prosper. And he wants you to prosper just like your soul prospers. God wants good for you. This morning, why don't you just surrender to him? Why don't you give it all to him and let him lead? Let him take control of this life that he has blessed you with. It came from him. Why not give it back to him? You know, God has plans for us, and they are good plans. He thinks towards us good thoughts. You know, this morning he has plans for your life. He didn't just wake you up this morning for you to do things all over again the same way. He has plans for your life, and it's your job or it's your business to find out those plans. And as you do, you will see God unfolding those precious gifts and plans that he has for you. His blessings on your life today will come in full. Praise God. Hallelujah. I pray that you will use those verses as you go throughout your day, and remember that he has plans for you, and remember he's praying that your soul will prosper just like your body prosper. Amen. God bless you as you continue to stay locked to the morning praise. I appreciate every one of you for connecting. I hope that you had a restful night and you are ready to face this day God has given us. He has so many plans for you, and he has promises as well. This next song reminds us is 7,000 promises in the word of God for you. Be blessed.

name. What a powerful name it is. Amen. Praise God. That was the Hillsong Worship doing that beautiful one for us. We continue with Jermaine Edwards in the Repentance Song.

It's Wednesday and this is Bible Focus. I'm Tom Ward, the Director of Good News Broadcasting, which is the ministry that produces this programme and many others. Today's passage is Mark chapter 5, verses 22 to 43. Now, it's a pretty big chunk of scripture to look at in a 10-minute programme, but I think it's important to look at it as one unit, as we have these two stories that overlap and show us Jesus touching someone and someone touching Jesus. So it really fits with our theme for this week of touch. So if you have a Bible, please do be turning to Mark chapter 5. Let me begin in verse 22. It says this: one of the synagogue leaders called Jairus came, and when he saw Jesus, he fell at his feet. He pleaded earnestly with him, "My little daughter is dying. Please come and put your hands on her so that she will be healed and live." So do you see the desperation and the faith of this man? Similar to the leprous man on Monday, he has faith that Jesus can heal and the deep desire for that healing. This time it's a father on behalf of his daughter. Now, he's an influential Jewish leader. It says that he's a synagogue leader, and so he was really breaking protocol very much by showing such respect to this local teacher that has become a very controversial person. Back in Mark chapter 3, Jesus heals a man on the Sabbath, and after that, it says that the Pharisees planned to destroy Jesus. So the kind of celebrity pastors of the day had shown that they didn't want anything to do with Jesus, in fact wanted to kill him. So he was really stepping out of line here to come to Jesus and show such humility. He believes that Jesus can heal his daughter, and at this point nothing else matters to him. Now, as a father, I can understand this single-minded focus. So what does he want Jesus to do? Please come and put your hands on her. So he's desperate for the touch of Jesus on his daughter. I wonder if you've ever been this desperate for Jesus to intervene in your life before. It doesn't necessarily have to be a sickness, although it could be. It could be, you know, for a job or for a relationship, maybe something physical or maybe something mental. Maybe it's something in church. Maybe it's something in your local community. Maybe it's an addiction. Maybe it's a sinful habit. We can learn from Jairus and his passion and his faith. Verse 24, so Jesus went with him. A large crowd followed and pressed against him, and a woman who was there who had been subject to healing for 12 years. She'd suffered a great deal under the care of many doctors and had spent all she had. Yet instead of getting better, she grew worse. Now, we don't know a lot about the woman or the sickness. She isn't named, but it's likely that she has a uterine hemorrhage. But what we do know is that this woman is unclean. All you need to do is look at Leviticus chapter 15, and you know that any woman who is bleeding for any reason is classified as unclean. And so for 12 years, this woman hasn't been allowed in public. She is an outcast. She would be viewed like a leper, someone to be kept away from in everyday life. But you see that she has desperation and faith like Jairus as well. She wants the touch of Christ as well. But we also need to acknowledge that she is a little bit superstitious. There was a belief in those days that you could be healed by touching some kind of inanimate objects. So she's obviously heard about Jesus. She's heard that Jesus can heal. And she thinks, maybe I don't need, you know, to touch the healer. Maybe I don't need to meet him. I don't have to talk to him. I don't need to acknowledge my uncleanness. If I can just touch something of his clothing, I'll be healed. And then I can just leave. So it's faith, but it's a weird mix of faith and superstition. She is amongst the crowd. She reaches out, touches Jesus' garment, and verse 29, immediately her bleeding stopped, and she felt in her body that she was freed from her suffering. And so here's a shock that she actually gets healed. Jesus is that good. Even in this weird mix of faith, she still gets that healing that she desires. In verse 30, at once Jesus realized that power had gone out from him. He turned around in the crowd and asked, "Who touched my clothes?" Verse 31, "You see the people around you crowding against you," his disciples answered, "and yet you ask, who touched me?" And, you know, let's admit, it's a legitimate point from the disciples, isn't it? They're saying, "Jesus, look around you. There are hundreds of people pressing in on you. Everyone wants a bit of the action." They're like, "Jesus, the better question probably would be, who hasn't touched you? Everyone has touched you." But Jesus knew that there was something else going on. Verse 32, Jesus kept looking around to see who had done it. Then the woman, knowing what had happened to her, came and fell at his feet and, trembling with fear, told him the whole truth. Jesus said to her, "Daughter." Now stop there for a second. This is the only place in the New Testament that Jesus calls anyone daughter. What a beautiful moment. "Daughter, your faith has healed you. Go in peace and be freed from your suffering."
we see Jairus desperate for healing for his daughter, and we see Jesus call this woman the outcast, the undesirable, the untouchable. Jesus touches and says, "Daughter, your faith has healed you." So Jesus obviously wanted to correct this woman's bad theology. He wanted her to know that it's not about an inanimate object. It's not about touching his clothes. It wasn't about touching part of him. It was about Jesus, the Messiah, the Savior. He is the healer. Jesus makes it clear to her that what she needed is ultimately a relationship with him. She needed to know the giver of life. She needed to know personally her healer. Again, isn't this a challenge for us today? That often, if we're honest, we want the remedy, often we want the healing, often we want the blessing without the relationship, without actually putting in time and being with Jesus, without having to do the work of turning in our Bibles to learn about him, without taking the time in prayer to seek his face. So often we just go to Jesus with our checklist of things we need, things that we want. And maybe Jesus is asking you today, do you want a relationship with me or what you can get from me? Verse 35, while Jesus was still speaking, some people came from the house of Jairus, the synagogue leader. "Your daughter is dead," they said. "Why bother the teacher anymore?" Overhearing what they said, Jesus told him, "Don't be afraid, just believe." Now, the way the story is written, we almost forget about Jairus and his daughter, don't we? We're fully invested with the woman with the bleeding. But remember, Jesus was on his way to heal Jairus' daughter, but he'd been interrupted. Just put yourself in the shoes of Jairus for a minute. Just think about how hard that would have been. You've gone to Jesus and you've said, "Jesus, please come, please heal my daughter." And Jesus said, "Yep, let's do it." And they're on their way. And I imagine they're probably moving pretty quickly to try and get there, power walking towards his house. And then Jesus turns and says, "Who touched me?" And you could imagine Jairus going, "Jesus, look, every second that we wait, every second that we stop, my daughter is getting worse and worse. Please, let's go. We can't stop." I wonder if he was frustrated. I wonder if he was secretly resenting that Jesus had stopped. And Jesus said to him, "Don't be afraid, just believe." I wonder if, did he still believe at that point? He certainly believed when he first approached Jesus moments ago, but now his daughter is dead. Is he wrestling with why this woman got healed and not his daughter? He was first in line, you know, he came to Jesus first, and then this woman had kind of, in a sense, rudely taken Jesus' attention. And don't forget, he is a respectable Jewish man, while she is an unclean woman. For Jairus, he's got a gravely sick child. And if you could save, you know, a child or an adult, most people would say you need to save the child. And the woman wasn't at death's door. She had a chronic illness, yes, horrible, without a doubt, life-affecting. Yes, crippling, I imagine so, but not life-threatening, as far as we can tell. So, did Jesus make the right choice? Who deserved the healing, if it was to be one or the other? But Jesus turns that all on its head, doesn't he? Because not only does Jesus heal the woman, he also draws her into relationship with him, but then he goes and heals Jairus' daughter as well. Jesus is that good. Verse 42, he took her by the hand. There's the touch. And said to her, "Talitha kum," which means, "Little girl, I say to you, get up." Immediately the girl stood up and began to walk around. She was 12 years old. At this, they were completely astonished. What a beautiful story. I know we've gone through this at breakneck speed, but just see how good Jesus is. Jesus is touched and brings healing, and Jesus touches and brings life. I wonder if sometimes you feel like you're part of that crowd trying to get close to Jesus because he cares for so many, and you wonder if you're just down the pecking order. Let me encourage you today to come to Jesus. Look to him for healing. Look to him for restoration. Look to him for guidance. You won't get a physical touch today from him, but you can get a spiritual touch. A touch from Jesus can make all the difference. Thanks so much for listening. I'll be back at the same time tomorrow.

0: happy Wednesday to all of my beautiful friends out there. The week is not yet over. We're just in the middle of the week. Amen. If Monday was rough and Tuesday was heavy, don't give up. No, we are on Wednesday, and Wednesday is much closer to your breakthrough. So hold on. God is working behind the scene for you. Don't give up. Keep on moving. Keep on going. God is walking with you. You are not alone. I always tell you, God is with us. We are not alone. That's what I know, and that's what I believe. I believe the word of God. He said he will never leave me, and I love this one. He will never leave me, and he won't forsake me. So no matter how rough or tough it is, I know I have company. He is there with me. So I encourage you. It might be a little rough, but hold on. Hold on, you're closer to your breakthrough than you think. God bless you as you continue to stay long.
1: Somebody say, forever's a long time. 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

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Because I want you to implant this in your spirit. When you're driving home today, you got to remember, He still loves me.

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1: I can hear you singing this morning. I need thee every hour. You know, every hour of our life, every minute, every second, we need Jesus, because without him, we will not make it. I need thee every hour. Continue to stay locked with your girl. I'm taking the time this morning to appreciate you. Thank you for being with me. I always, always want you to know that I appreciate you for connecting. We continue with this one. I want to encourage you. It doesn't matter what you're carrying. Give it to God, because he is able to carry you. I will carry you. Be blessed.

0: 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Dr. Morrison, founder of HBM Ministries in Boston, is an ordained minister, Bible teacher, and professor with decades of pastoral and teaching experience. His passion is to share the message of salvation and the truth of God's Word to a generation in need of direction and hope. 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
1: Our friends, we're very honored and very privileged to share with you today in the Word of God. We love the Word of God because it is the only Word that can lead you to eternal life. And my friends, I know that many people would listen to other authors, read their books, and some of them would swear by them. But we thank God today that His Word is a lamp unto our feet and our light and a light unto our path. And so because we know that, we will not dismiss the Word of God from our hearts. We will continue to hold on to it because there's nothing more sure and nothing more firm and nothing else that we could trust on that could give us what we need, could lead us where we are to go, and could give us that eternal entry into heaven, but the Word of God. And so I trust today that you can listen to it, you can open your heart, and you can say, when we're all through and on this broadcast, then you can say, thank you, God, for your Word. Let us bow our heads in prayer. Oh, gracious Father, we thank you today because there's not a single book that could be compared with your Word. You speak, whatever you said is whatever you meant, and you're not going to change your mind. You're making no mistake with your Word. I ask today that all of us who are under the hearing of my voice may apply our hearts to your Word and allow it to make the necessary changes in our lives. In Jesus' name I pray, amen. I want to read today from the book of Hebrews chapter 12 of the King James Version. And I want to read three verses of scriptures here, starting with verse 12. Wherefore lift up the hands which hang down and the feeble knees, and make straight paths for your feet, lest that which is lame be turned out of the way, but let it rather be healed. Follow peace with all men, and holiness without which no man shall see the Lord. My friends, this is a very important passage of Scripture because here's what happened. We must learn what it is to live a very practical Christian life. There are many of us who would get into our religious services, and we would carry on like never before. We would jump, we would skip, we dance, we shout, we clap. And in that moment that we're there where we are, there's nobody more holy than you and I. But then we have a world that we have to come out and face, and then we have struggles that we have to face. We have tough times that we have to face. And then we ask ourselves, how do we continue on with life in these situations? And I want to use for a topic today, we need each other. That's the topic. We're a family. We are a family of God. And wherever we are, you may not know me. I don't know you. Never saw you. You never saw me. Never come face to face. Nobody ever see each other. But the one thing that we know, once you are a child of God and washed with the blood of Jesus Christ, and you confess Jesus Christ as your Savior and Lord of your life, you're a part of this family. And so I can imagine all around the world that the family is big. It's everywhere. It's in different language. But the father of this entire family, the father of this big entourage, family, wherever they are, all over the world, is God Himself. And Jesus Christ, the Son of the living God, who gave His life on the cross to create and make such a big family that wherever you are and wherever I am, all of us cry out in one common language, Abba Father. And we say that we are saved, we are born through the blood of Jesus Christ, and we now become one big family wherever we are. But my friends, as big as we are, as saved as we are, as much as we are, every last one of us, sometime or the other, will face some type of fatigue or some type of hardship in the family. And so, because we know that these things are real, we do need each other. We need the support of each other. We need the strength of each other. We need the prayers of each other. We need the interest of each other. Because you know what? None of us are alone in this. We are one big family, hoping, carrying, praying, laughing. Sometimes when it's burdensome, we bear each other's burden. One big family, and we are apt to sometimes get into a position where somebody have to cry out, I need help. And I'm not talking that God would not help you. That's not what I'm talking about today. God, of course, will help every one of us that cry out for help. But here's something that we need. The next person that is beside us, lives somewhere close to us, in our church gathering, among our Christian family. Listen to me, my friends. Sometimes we see the struggle. We understand the pain. We understand the burden. And we know that when we see that, as a family, we step in to help. Because we see some signs of fatigue among our own brethren. Now, I am not certain who said this. There was some proverb some years ago, and it is repeated many times in this era. And the proverb is, no man is an island by himself. My friends, that is so true. And all truths are parallel. Just like no man is an island by himself, no Christian by himself should stand by himself through the struggles and the fatigueness of and the weariness of life. Somebody must step in to help. You see, when soldiers go to battle and they're fighting, whenever there's a casualty with anyone, all the others step right in quickly because they're trying to get their fellow brother back in game, back in business. And so they step in and help him. And whatever the needs are, they give the needs. Sometimes it's to the hospital. Sometimes it's medical needs, it's psychological needs or physical needs. They all step in and they help. And so it is with the Christian life today. We need each other. We must look around and we must step in and help, because helping your brother, helping your sister, help to strengthen the army of Christ and strengthen the forces against the devil. Because Satan's desire is to destroy and kill and make sure that we're out of it. But God has given us the strength and the power and the knowledge and the wisdom and the understanding that when we look around and we see somebody who is fatigued and falling apart, you and I could stop for a moment and say, I have to stop and hear and help my brother. My friends, we need each other. And as much as many of us who think that we don't, because we say it all the time, and we get into that cocky area of our lives where we say, I don't need anybody. I don't need to talk to anybody. My friends, you're just fooling yourself, because you are a family. You know one of the things that families do? Even in their leisure time or lunchtime or dinner time, you know one of the things they do? They sit down and they talk about their day, and they talk about other things. They laugh, and they strengthen each other when they get up from the table. They feel renewed. And so you and I today need each other, because there comes a time when our spiritual endurance and support seems like it's gone away from us. And we need someone to step in and help us so that our lives can become renewed and strong again to face the battle that we are in. And so, my friends, here is Paul, the writer of Hebrews. I know that's some type of debate of who writes it, but here is Paul, the writer of Hebrews, calling believers to renew their spiritual endurance and support one another when facing fatigue or hardship. Listen to what he said. Verse 12, "Wherefore lift up the hands which hang down, and the feeble knees." You see, my friends, the burden of affliction sometimes makes the Christian hang down their hands, hang it down, and then their knees grow feeble. And what it is, when they grow feeble, they become dispirited and discouraged. And that's exactly what Satan wants to see. Because once he sees that, he knows he can move in on that particular person. And so Paul is asking every last one of us, look out for these things. Don't be selfish about yourself. Don't think about just you and just who is around you only. Look out further than you and the immediate people that are around you, and look for somebody who you notice is not doing too well. They might be just weary. They might be just tired. They might just have a tough time, a tough day, a tough course that they just came through. They've been battling quite a bit of things. And so now they're feeble. They look like they're weary and they're ready to go. Paul is asking every last one of us to look out. When you see such, my friends, don't pass them. Don't think that you can look aside and look the other way, as you don't know who they are. They are your brother. They are your sister. And if you don't do that, God's going to hold you responsible. Because you know what? One of these days, you are going to need somebody, because you're going to have to face your battles. And you know, even if it means that you're calling somebody to pray for you, you're going to need somebody. And so because we know that all of us are capable of falling in that direction, when we look around and we see others going in that direction, we should not just look the other way or leave them alone. We must step in and remember, I'm so glad I'm a part of the family of God. Step in and remember, they're your brother, they're your sister, that you can lend a helping hand in whatever the needs are. Now, I know there's some of you who would say, me? Feeble knees? Hanging my hands down? Oh no, I'm in this faith long enough. My friends, it doesn't matter how long you are in this faith. It doesn't matter how saved you think you are and how long you've been on this road. Sometimes all these things happen to us. Sometimes we get weary and we need the help of somebody. Sometimes we get discouraged and we need the encouragement of somebody. Sometimes we get dispirited. Something upset us to the max and to the point where we just feel like throwing the hands up in the air and forget it all. We need somebody, because these things are real. We're not Superman. We're not the God himself. We're human beings who have a flesh and blood, who sometimes fail among and along the way. We fail in hardship. Sometimes we break our knees, we bow our heads, we crush our spirit. And we're wondering, is there a God that can help us? Yes, there is. But with God, you also need somebody. You remember the story of David and Jonathan? David had a tough time dealing with Saul. And it was his trial. Saul was his thorn in his flesh. But you know who stood with David? Jonathan stood with him. Saul's son, Jonathan, stood with David and comforted him and encouraged him and helped him through the journey of his trial. You and I today, need somebody next to our side when we're fatigued and we're weary, and our trials become overwhelming, and our hardships become very tough, and our hands are about to be thrown into the air, and said, that's it. We need somebody to step in as a part of the family and stay, pray with us, talk with us, help us, encourage us, and help us to renew our strength that we can get back on the battlefield and fight again. You need somebody today, my friend. I need somebody from a part of the family of God. I just don't need anybody. I need somebody of the family of God who are on the same page with me that can help me and strengthen me to get up and move on. My friends, I am very sure today that there are some of you who could testify of a time in your life when you were down. And when you were there, somebody came by and they spoke with you. And in whatever they did, prayed with you, or encouraged you, helped you in some way or the other. And you're back on your feet. And you will never forget that day. And you needed it. Because you know why? It is not God's desire that you stay with your head hanging down and your knees feeble. He wants you and I to get up and to continue the journey. That's why it's so important to run this race and get somebody. If sometimes you're feeling like you're getting out of it, connect with somebody who can help you. Because God wants you to continue to run this race, and He doesn't want you to stay down. What He wants is that you must strive against all of these hanging down of feet, of head, and lameness of feet. Why? Because there's some reasons. Here's the reason, one of the reasons, that you must strive against all these burdens, all these afflictions, all these things that works against you. Here's one of the reasons. We must strive hard against the burden of the weariness, that we may run this spiritual race and course better. That's why we don't want to stay with our knees feeble and our hands hanging down. We must run this race better. We must do better in every way, in every area of our lives. But if we're feeble and our hands are hanging down, our knees are feeble, we're not going to run this race well. We're going to be somewhere on the wayside, and somebody will pass and notice us, and somebody who doesn't care about us. And you know who that person is? That is Satan himself. That's where he wants to catch you. That's where he wants to meet you. And so God's intention is for us to get up so that this spiritual race and course can be better. You may say to me, how is this possible? You're talking about a person that is weary. How is this possible? My friends, listen to this. When the believer exercises faith in God, God will develop courage and help him to run. And by running, he will keep in his mind, I am resolved to finish this race. That's why you must run. You must resolve to finish this race to the end. He's going to make you finish it. And he's going to make you walk more steadily when you get up. Those experiences that you had when you were down and you get up, you're going to walk more steadily and you're going to make it to the finish line. And you're going to walk the path straighter than you've ever done before. And you'll walk without wavering and wondering. That's why you got to get up. That's why somebody needs to come and help you if they see you falling. Because these things are what you need to do. You must make it to the finish line. You must run the race better. And the experiences that you've been through will help you to run this race better and resolve within your heart that I must make it to the finish line. Now, here's another reason why you and I should get up, make sure that our hands are not hanging down and our knees are feeble. We need to make sure that these things are not happening, because here's what's happening. When you're on the race, in this race, we must strive against these things, because the weariness of them may get other people that are in the race. We may either discourage them or dispirit them, get them dispirited to the point where they too feel like they're not going to make it. Listen to me, my friends. They always say that misery loves company. And when you see somebody in their misery and they start talking about their misery, then you want to identify yourself with them and feel the same way. But that's not what God wants. He wants us to be up, because the people on this race, you and I, don't know their struggles, what they're dealing with on the inside. And all the last thing they want to see is to see one of the believers who was strong in the faith, that was running this race, go down and decide they're not going to try to get up, but they're going to stay there. They're going to complain. They're going to whine. They're going to talk about all their sickness, all their troubles, all their hardships. And they're going to talk to a person who possibly is weak, even though they're running. Because not everyone that is in this race that is running is always strong. Sometimes you have weak people that are running this race, and the last thing they want to hear is somebody who they had looked up to had now fallen in the race, and they're down in all of their efforts and the years that they've been in. They're down, and they're telling that weak person how they're down and encourage them or dispirited them not to go on. That's not what God has for you and I. Hear me today. In every situation, no matter what, how tough it is, how hard it is, God expects us to get up and run. You know why? Because God is the God who will never give us more than we can bear. And you see what happened? We don't pick our battles. We don't pick our trials. We don't pick our afflictions. We don't pick those kind of things. God picked them for us. And God picked them according to what you can bear. And He knows exactly what you can bear. So there is no gratitude and there is no glow in laying down there and complaining and whining about why I'm there. And especially whining to a believer who just got into the race, or one who is in the race, but they're weak and they're running, hoping to pick up strength along the way. And here comes somebody. Here comes a believer who, instead of strengthening them, is complaining to them and whining about them. That's not what God wants. You know what He said? We are more than conquerors. My friends, it's in Him. It's not within ourselves. It's in His grace that He's given to us, that when you and I fall, we shall rise again, because we're more than conquerors. And so as we continue to run, we're sending a message to the devil and to the world. I may look weak, but I am strong, because my faith has not been shaken, even when my flesh is somewhat weary. I trust in the living God who knows my beginning to my end. And I run the race in Him and the strength that He has given to me to make it to the finish line. Now, watch this, folks. When we feel burdensome and tired, it is not because we are far from God. And you can have all kind of people saying the reason why you're there is because there's some curse on you, or you're far from God, you're backslidden, or maybe you've missed church a couple of times, and they say it's because you miss out on coming to church. People have all kind of things to say when you're going through your trials. And so it doesn't mean that that is what is happening. What it is that God designed for us to lean on Him and trust Him, so that when all afflictions may improve, it will improve to a greater degree of holiness, and a renewed strength and patience we will have in learning to live peaceably with ourselves and with the things that are around us. Because many times, what brings us down and make us whine and complain is that strange things are happening to us that we

0: We are looking and reacting to what is around us instead of thinking that God designed this for me today. And I must be able to lift my head up, lift my hands up, and straighten myself out and walk through it. It is God's desire that I walk through this trial and become not tired. And if I am, call upon Him. And if somebody is there, ask them, tell them to pray for you. Or whatever help they want to give you, use up all the resources. But God designed it in such a way so that your life can become more peaceable with the things that are around you. When you look at the things that once took you down and you look at them again, none of these things will move you. And listen, my friends, from a path, from having none of these things move in you, what faith and patience through all of your sufferings, what faith and patience will make you do is to follow peace and holiness. As a man follow his calling constantly, diligently, and with pleasure. That's what you will do. Follow peace and holiness with pleasure. Just like a man follow his calling patiently and diligently. Listen to me as I close today. It doesn't matter what the situation is. It doesn't matter who you are. Every last one of us, our duty is to follow peace in Christ. And you will find peace in Christ when you get to know Him. And you will understand patience when you go through the trials. Those are the good things that come out of suffering. But most importantly, what I want to tell you today, in all of this, when you see your brother or sister who is going through and seem like they're struggling to make it through, you that are stronger ought to be the infirmities of the weak. Help them out. Encourage them. Get them to where they're going. Help them to go to where they're going. And this may sound very tough. And this is a hard lesson that we must continue to strive. It's a high attainment to meet. But it is what God's calling for in our lives. He's calling us that even in suffering, we must continue to move on and help the other person who we see, because we are all one family. That is the family of God. Let me close today in prayer. Oh Father, thank you today for your Holy Spirit. May you speak deeply into our hearts. In Jesus' name, amen. My friends, here's what I want to close out with. 1 Peter chapter 5, verse 10 and 11. But the God of all grace, who had called us unto eternal glory by Christ Jesus, after that ye have suffered a while, make you perfect, establish strength, and settle you. To him be glory and dominion forever and ever. Church, friends that are listening today, amen and amen.
1: 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We pray today's message has strengthened your faith and encouraged your walk with Christ. 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
2: Great is your faithfulness, and this is my confidence that I am still in his hands, and he's faithful and he is true. One songwriter say he will never leave and he will not forsake. He is faithful. He will never leave us. Amen. He's too faithful to leave you. He's too faithful to just let you down. Great is thy faithfulness. Let's take a break for the word. Thank you for sticking with me on the morning prayers. I pray you were blessed as you listen. Let your girl remind you that God never said that the journey was gonna be easy. He only said that he would be there with us. You know, he would be with us as we go through it, but he never said it was gonna be easy. So if you're going through a hard time this morning, let the word of God just soothe your heart and take a deep breath, breathe, and just put one foot in front of the other. God will carry you through. We continue this morning with this beautiful

We've been hearing things all around the world. We hear things, preachers, and things all around the world. But we want to hear you. We want to have an experiential knowledge of you, Jesus.

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3: I want to know him better than I know him. God, I want to know you. I want to get to know you better than I know you right now. Because when I know you, I will know me. And the way we can know him is by reading his word. That's all we have, is by studying the word of God. And as you do, you will begin to know him. You ask the Holy Spirit for the help and he will give it to you. And you will know him. In Philippians chapter 3 and verse 10, the Bible says that I might know him. I want to know him, that I might know him and the power of his resurrection. Amen. There is power when you get to know him, and the power of his resurrection and the fellowship of his suffering, being made comfortable unto his death. I want to know him better than I know him, because when I know him, I will know me. I will get to know who I am in him. I've already known that I am the righteousness of God in Christ Jesus. It's only in Jesus that we are righteous. Continue to stay locked to the morning praise. I hope that you're being blessed and encouraged as you listen. That was a beautiful one, right? We continue with the elevation worship. You can have my heart.

That was a beautiful Bible focus. I hope that you were encouraged. As you listen, let us continue with Darwin Hobbs in Nobody Like Jesus. Be blessed.

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1: That was Darwin Hobbs. We worship you today. We continue to worship him today. We're giving him all praise, all glory, that because it's all due to him. I worship you today. We continue, let's say, with this one by the Worship Mob and Cross Worship. Do it again.

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1: Thank you for staying locked with your girl. I appreciate every one of you. Thank you guys for the text. I appreciate you guys as well. And I'm glad that you're loving the worship and the praise. As we sing songs of praise, you know, I hope you get some comfort, you know, from just singing. You know, you get some strength by the word of God as you sing and as you worship. Thank you for keeping me company on the morning praise. Here's another beautiful one. He has a beautiful voice. Don't sing. I'll be here. It says, I'll be here worshiping you all of the days of my life. And what is better to promise God that we will worship him all of the days of our lives? Be blessed. I'll be-

As the musician begin to play this line, ask the Lord for something. Ask him for something. No one comes here and goes back the same way.

As you continue your beautiful morning God has blessed you with, I remind you of this. Walk by faith, pray about everything, don't worry about anything, and be thankful to God for everything he has given you. Everything he has blessed you with, be thankful to him for it. God is looking for gratitude.

God, we will worship you. You are here this morning with us. You are moving in our mix. You are there to heal. You are there to deliver. Oh, he's our way maker this morning. He's our miracle worker. Praise the Lord. That was a nice one by Michael W. Smith. We continue with Leslie Bethel music, reminding us that God, I look to you, because if it's not for you, God, I don't know what I would do. I look to you. Be blessed and encourage your spirit.

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We believe this message will inspire your faith, strengthen your walk with God, and bring practical wisdom for victorious living. 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Welcome to the reading of the Rhapsody of Realities by Christ Embassy. Today is Wednesday, the 14th of October, 2026, what it means to give your life to Christ. And the Lord said unto Noah, Come thou and all thy house into the ark. Genesis 7:1. I once watched a television interview where the guest, a renowned preacher, was asked a simple question. What exactly does it mean to give your life to Christ? I expected he would be asked the question because throughout the interview he made several references to giving your life to Christ. His response was that giving your life to Christ meant allowing God to rule your life and then you start reading the Bible. That moment highlighted something important. Many who use the expression, give your life to Christ, may not truly understand what it means. But this is too important a subject to leave undefined, because it relates to the very heart of the gospel. To give your life to Christ doesn't merely mean deciding to live differently or turning over a new leaf. It means identifying your life with His life. It means placing your life into His hands and receiving the salvation He accomplished for you. Jesus Christ, by your confession and affirmation, becomes Lord of your life. You acknowledging that His death, burial, and resurrection were for your sake. A beautiful picture of this is found in Noah's Ark. In the days of Noah, safety wasn't found outside the ark. Salvation was in the ark. Everyone who entered the ark was preserved from destruction. In the same way, Christ is God's ark of salvation. When you give your life to Him, you enter into Him. You come into the place of safety, deliverance, and eternal life that God has provided through Jesus Christ. This is why salvation is not merely adopting a religion or subscribing to a set of beliefs. It's entering into Christ. The Bible says, Therefore, if any man be in Christ, he is a new creature. 2 Corinthians 5:17. Notice the expression, in Christ. That's the reality of salvation. You've been brought into Him by the new birth. You're not struggling to save yourself or trying to earn God's acceptance. You've been brought into Christ, and in Him you have righteousness, peace, protection, and eternal life. This is the blessing and security of everyone who's given their life to Christ. Repeat the prayer with me, dear Father. Thank you for your grace that has brought salvation to all men through Jesus Christ. I rejoice that I've been brought into Christ and made one with Him. I live in the security, righteousness, and eternal life that You've provided through Him.

0: Thank you for making me a new creation and establishing me in your grace forever. In Jesus' name, amen. Further study for today, John chapter 10, verses 9, 2 Corinthians chapter 5, verses 17, Acts chapter 4, verses 12. 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Now, if you have never given your life to the Lord Jesus Christ, please pray this prayer with all your heart as we lead you in the prayer of salvation.
1: You've never received Christ into your heart. If you've never experienced this life of Christ that I'm talking to you about, this is your moment. Say these words. Say, "Oh Lord God, I believe in Jesus Christ, the Son of God. I believe He died to save me. I believe God raised Him from the dead, and He's alive today. I confess with my mouth, Jesus Christ is Lord of my life. From this day, and by my faith in Him, I receive eternal life into my heart, into my spirit. Thank you, Lord, for saving my soul. I have eternal life now. I'm a child of God now. I am born again. Thank you, Lord."
2: 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I hope that you are enjoying the vibes. May God bless you and keep you. May His face shine on you and be gracious unto you. Continue to stay locked.

Today, I just want to give you this encouragement. As you listen to all of this beautiful music, you might be going through something and you feel like, you know, you're waiting for deliverance or you're waiting for God. Let me tell you, whatever it is you're carrying, give it to God. We were not created to carry worry. We cannot handle carrying worries. We are created to carry faith. Faith is what we need. We cannot walk by what we see. We have to walk by faith. Walk by, if I fall, he will catch me. Walk by whatever comes my way. I know he's there. Walk by faith. Not by, oh my God, I'm alone. Oh my God, this is this. And this is come. This came to kill me. And I'm not going to go through this. No. Walk by faith, not by sight. Sight can make you worry so much and complicate things. So I encourage you, yes, we see in the situation, and yes, sometimes it looks bad, but if you just close your physical eyes and you open your spiritual eyes and walk by faith, knowing the word of God is what you're standing on, God will come through for you. Amen. Remember, you cannot carry stress. But faith, that you can carry a lot of it. Just carry faith. Build your faith up. Listen to the word of God. And the Bible says, when you listen, faith comes by hearing. When you hear the word of God, faith will arise in you. So don't walk by what you see. Walk by faith. Faith in God. Continue to stay locked. I'll give you great gospel music to help you do just that.

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1: 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We are live from the beautiful nature island of Dominica. 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Let me take the time to welcome our 103.3 listeners. Thank you so very much. I appreciate all of you.

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3: Thank you for staying locked with your girl. My name is Eileen, and this is the morning praise on My Worship 103.3. I appreciate you. Yes, you. I appreciate you this morning for connecting and just staying connected. I hope that you are being encouraged as you listen. Our next song is a powerful song, and it was written by Carrie Underwood, or she sings the song Carrie Underwood. It says, "Jesus, take the wheel." "Jesus, take the wheel" is a story of a young woman driving on a snowy Christmas Eve with her baby in the back seat, distracted by overwhelming troubles of this world and the challenges of this world. She lost control of the car. In a moment of desperation, she let go and she said those words, "Jesus, please take the wheel." "Jesus, take the wheel." You know, in a miraculous moment, the car come to a great stop, and she realizing that her baby was sitting safe in the back seat, and it brought her to her knees where she surrendered her life to Jesus. And here comes the song, "Jesus, take the wheel." If you're going through something like Carrie Underwood, maybe, you know, life challenges is just too much for you and it seems to be weighing you down, you don't have to drive on no snowy road or wet road and crash yourself. You can just surrender to Jesus, even now, like she did. Just surrender your life to Jesus and just tell him, take the wheel. Not just the wheel of the car, but the wheel of your life, you know. Let him drive that life for you. And when he does, I'm not saying there won't be incidents and accidents, but he will always be there to take the wheel. Enjoy Carrie Underwood in "Jesus, Take the Wheel."

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2: Oh yes, as for me and my house, there is no turning back. By the grace of God, we will serve you. That beautiful song, the Bible verse for it is in Joshua 24 and verse 15. And it says, and if it seems, Joshua was telling Israel, if it seems evil to you to serve the Lord, choose for yourself this day whom you will serve. But as for me and my house, we will serve the Lord. As for me and my house, by the grace of God, we will serve the Lord. So beautiful. Amen. Praise God. Continue to stay locked to the morning praise. I hope that you've been encouraged as you listen. We continue this morning with more beautiful gospel music. Here is We the Kingdom in Holy Water.

This is amazing grace. Amen. 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How sweet the sun that saved a wretch like me. I once was lost, but now I'm found. Was blind, but now I can see. Now I can hear the goodness of God. I can see the goodness of God. I thank God for his amazing grace on my life. I know you can say the same. I can hear you saying, I thank God for grace. Amen. And not just regular grace, but amazing, amazing grace. Praise the Lord. Continue to stay locked with your girl. I appreciate you. Here is Addy, Only You, Jesus.

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2: He'll give you a garment of praise, fullness of joy, and unending mercy. I love that part. God has mercy for us that will never end. Unending mercy. That's what he has for you. That was the House Fire doing that song for us. And we're taking this one by the Elevation Worship, More Than Able. Be blessed.

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'Cause I know who I am.

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1: Yes, He will. This morning, God will make a way for you. I know you believe that. You just have to trust God. Stand on the word. God will make a way for you. No matter what you're going through, God will make a way for you. Even when doors close, don't panic. Sometimes God have to close some doors for Him to open the one He wants for you. So even if doors close, don't panic. Sometimes God closes doors to protect you. Sometimes He closes doors to bless you. If one door is closed, trust God. He's opening another one for you, so you don't have to panic or you worry. If you see one door closed, don't worry about it. God still got you. He's opening a better door for you. God bless you as you continue to stay locked to the morning praise on My Worship 103.3.

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1: FM Radio. Another one is on its way. Another miracle is on its way to you. Miracle after miracle. So just trust God that the other one is on its way. I'm looking for this miracle because I know it is on its way. Amen. We all have something we're asking God for. Some things we can't even tell anybody. It's just between us and God. And let me tell you, if you have that kind of secret between you and God, just look for it. It's on its way. Another one. Another miracle is on its way. God will come through for you this morning in Jesus' name. Continue to stay locked. Let your girl encourage you. John 17 and verse 3, the Bible says, and this is eternal life. This is eternal life, that we know you, the only true God, and Jesus Christ whom you sent. Let me read it again. And this is eternal life, that we know you, the only true God, and Jesus Christ whom you sent. So let me remind you again, eternal life is not just about heaven. It's about a relationship with God. It's about getting to know God. And if you know him, you can have this eternal life right now. You don't even have to wait for it. Because the thing about eternal life, we have to be sure about it now. Because when we get to the other side, there's no way to work it out. Can you imagine? You get to the other side and he's really real and God is really there, you know. There's no chance for eternal life. That means if God is there and Jesus is there, that means he really did come and died for your sins and you did not accept him. Why take a chance? Oh, why don't you just receive Jesus Christ right now so you can have this eternal life? So when you get on the other side, your life continues. That's what it means. It continues. And I know some people don't believe it, but why take a chance, huh? And when you get there for it, you say, oh, and then it's too late. Magwesa. I hope some of you understand what that is. Don't take a chance with your life. Amen. You can have this eternal life right now if you would just have a relationship with Jesus Christ. And it is simple. All you say is, Lord, I realize that I'm a sinner and I in need of you, your son, Jesus Christ. I accept him and the devil died on Calvary. Stuff like that. And you say, God, I really need you. I can't do this without you. I surrender all to you. And you know what? Just like that, you can receive Jesus into your heart. All you have to do is repent. All he's looking for is a repentive heart, and then he can come in and he can be with you. So all you have to do is to just accept him as a Lord and a Savior of your life. There's no magic in it. You just have to say the words and you can receive this eternal life right here and right now. You don't have to wait. Amen. Praise God. We continue this morning loving on God. I hope that you have been encouraged this morning. I really want to encourage you. There is so much going on in the world. And if you don't have Jesus, I don't know where you will run for refuge. Because it's coming a time when we will need to run. And maybe not even the rocks. Because the Bible says the rocks will say they're looking for somewhere to hide as well. So you can't hide under me. Because I myself, I need somewhere to hide. So why don't you hide yourself in Jesus right now? You know, just don't take a chance. You know, just in case. You know, just hide yourself in Jesus Christ this morning. And I'll give you great gospel music and strong word to help you do just that. Amen. Continue to stay locked. This is the morning praise with Eileen on My Worship 103.3. Here is Anthony Evans fighting for us. He's reminding us that God is always there fighting for us. Be blessed. You are

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So make this declaration with me tonight. We say, no weapon formed against me shall prosper. If you are for me,

we have slain. Come on, sing it out. The giant is dead and we have his head. We are definitely victorious because our giant died a long time ago. Amen. The giant is dead. That was Dante Brong and Travis Green doing that one for us. Here is Zach Williams. There was Jesus.

this morning, if God be for you, then nobody can be against you. When God is standing for you, nobody can stand against God. Put your confidence and your trust in Him. Amen. Continue to stay locked. We continue with Jikelinka, The Blood Never Loses.

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2: Excess love, hallelujah. God loves us so much, it feels like it truly is in excess. That was Mercy Chino doing that one, Excess Love. We continue this morning with Travis Green, Love Will Always Win.

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2: That was Tasha Cobbs, "You Still Love Me." And yes, he does. I just told you, he still loves us. God will always, always love you. Amen. So no matter what you're going through, just ask God for his guidance. As we step into this new day, ask God for guidance. Surrender your plans to him, because he said in his word, in Jeremiah 29 and verse 11, he says he has plans for us, and we ourselves have some plans for our lives. So all I encourage you to do today is to let him incorporate your plans with his plans, and everything will work out for your good. Trust in his plans, trust in his directions for your life. He always have the best for your lives, for our lives. So continue to trust him and continue to give yourself to him. I appreciate you for connecting and staying connected.

If you know you serve a faithful king, would you lift up a shout of praise in this room? Come on. He's faithful. Come on. He's faithful. He's faithful. He's faithful. He's faithful. He's faithful. He doesn't change. He's consistent. He doesn't change. He's consistent.

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1: You make me stronger. Oh, oh, oh. Remember, it is His strength. Eh? It is God that is making us stronger. And look at you. You are much stronger than you thought. You know that? You have survived things you thought that would kill you, but you survived. It was God that was carrying you. He's making you stronger and stronger. You are still here. That means God carried you through, and He will continue to carry you. You are much stronger than you believe.

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2: Come, Jesus, come. We've been waiting so long. How many of us can truly, truly, out of our heart say, come, Jesus, come, that we're ready for him to come? If you are not ready this morning, do like me. Make your calling and your election sure. That way, when you say, come, Jesus, come, we've been waiting so long, you will mean it from your heart. In the meantime, as we wait for him, let's keep our faith high. Let's stay in the word of God. Let's stay prayerful and continue to love God, continue to serve him. He is going to come one of these days. But the Bible says in Isaiah 40 and verse 31, those that wait upon the Lord. So if you're waiting, wait on him. They will mount up with wings as eagles. They shall run and not be weary. They shall walk and not faint. So we're asking God to teach us. Teach me, Lord, how to wait. Since I'm going to be waiting on you, oh God, teach us how to wait. If we learn how to wait on God, we won't get weary. So my people, the program is coming to an end. I just want to encourage you, wait on God. Ask him to teach you, because it's not easy waiting on him, but ask him to teach you, as the Holy Spirit, to teach you how to wait on God. Amen. I love you. I appreciate you. I'm thankful to God for you. I pray God will come through for you in a way that you did not expect or you did not see coming. God have a way of making things right. So continue to trust him. Continue to love him. Okay, we're coming to the end, but we still have time for this one song. And I know it's a very familiar song that you love. It's by the Elevation Worship. It's called Jireh. I'm playing it for you again to remind you or to encourage you that God is your provider. God is your deliverer. He is your Jireh. He is the one that will come through for you. So as you listen, I know you know the song, but listen with a different ear, a more positive ear, so that you will understand what the songwriter is saying. Jireh, you are more than enough. Be blessed.

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0: The world can't give you peace. Your spouse can't give you peace. Your friends and family can't give you peace, even with the best will in the world. But Jesus can. I wonder if Jesus could be saying to you today, peace be with you.
1: Before Jesus went to the cross, he told his disciples that he would give them peace. And he would give it, as the verse says, not as the world gives. What did Jesus mean by this? How is his peace different from the world's? And how do we reconcile that with another statement Jesus made about him not bringing peace, but a sword? All that's coming up on Word Alive with Tom Ward. Hi and welcome to the programme. My name's Mel Dixie and I'm really glad you've taken the time to join us today. Peace is a concept everyone is familiar with. It's used a lot in society, isn't it? We say things like peace treaty, peace talks, peace and quiet, inner peace, peace of mind. The list goes on. In this episode of Word Alive, Tom is going to talk about the peace process. Here's Tom to explain.
0: Thanks, Mel. Today, I want to talk to you about three types of peace. Heavenly peace, spiritual peace, and earthly peace. Now, you can't have earthly peace without first having spiritual peace, and you can't have spiritual peace until you have heavenly peace. So we better start then with heavenly peace, because our society is obsessed with earthly peace. That's what people normally mean when they say peace. We want peace in Ukraine. We want peace in the Middle East. And this is a genuine part of peace. The Greek word for peace in the New Testament means, in part, freedom from war. But another meaning of the Greek word is peace between God and mankind. And I believe that this is the most important kind of peace. The Bible makes it very clear that even though you and me and everybody else in history has been made by God in his image, we're not born in relationship with him. Right back in the Garden of Eden, God created a man and a woman, Adam and Eve, and they were to be fruitful and multiply, to rule over the land and subdue it. They were given the right to eat from any tree in the garden except one, but they disobeyed. And from that moment, the beautiful, perfect relationship between God and humanity was tarnished. God expelled them from the garden, and so there was a breakdown. And for many years, there was a kind of to and fro relationship between God and humans, where God would make a way for his people. He would approach them. He would make a way for men and women to come to him. Think of the whole sacrificial system, killing animals, the blood being shed as a payment for people's sin. But this was always incomplete, and God's people would continue to turn away from him. Finally, God sent his own son, the Messiah, the Savior, the God-man, to restore peace between God and humanity. Jesus was to bring peace. And this was foretold in the prophets back in the book of Isaiah, chapter 9, verse 6. It says that the Messiah to come would be the Prince of Peace. And in Nahum chapter 1 verse 15, it says this, look to the mountains. This is another messianic passage. Look to the mountains, the feet of one who brings good news. Listen to this, who proclaims peace. And then when Christ was born, when the angels appeared to the shepherds to tell them the good news, they say, peace to those on whom his favor rests. Whose favor? Well, it's talking about God's favor. So how do we have God's favor? How do we please him when we always fall back into the same pattern as Adam and Eve? Well, that's why Jesus came, to reconcile us to God, to bring peace by his payment. Now, with all this being said, you might be surprised to hear what Jesus said in Matthew 10, verse 34. Jesus said, do not suppose that I have come to bring peace to the earth. I did not come to bring peace, but a sword. You might be thinking, wait, I thought you just said that Jesus came to bring peace. I thought that's what the Old Testament passages said about the Messiah to come. He did, but although when Jesus went to the cross, his sacrifice was big enough to cater for all humanity, it was a sacrifice for all, Jesus knew even before he went to the cross, that many people, maybe even the majority of people in history, would actually reject his death on their behalf. Verse 35 of Matthew 10, "For I have come to turn a man against his father, a daughter against her mother, a daughter-in-law against her mother-in-law. A man's enemies will be members of his own household." Jesus knew that his peace offering would lead to a breakdown in relationships, in families, that heavenly peace for those who trust in him could actually lead to a lack of peace in other aspects of their life, if you understand what I'm saying. Why? Because Jesus has to be number one. I remember many years ago getting a phone call here in the office from a woman who basically said, "Look, I'm intrigued by Jesus. I've always wondered about him, but my husband has refused to let me visit a church to hear more about it. And so I actually found your program, Word Alive, listening on the radio, and I'm getting to continue to hear about Jesus." That's one of the amazing aspects of radio, is that it can go to places that churches can't reach. And I'm sure there are many stories of people having tension in their relationships between husband and wife, between mother and daughter, between father and son, you know, all manner of difficulty, because when Jesus comes into your life, he has to be number one. But he's worth it, because heavenly peace means that you're brought back into relationship with the creator and sustainer of the universe, Yahweh, the Father God. It's the prodigal son returning home, isn't it? And this peace is only possible through Christ. Colossians 1 verse 20 says that Christ made peace through his blood shed on the cross. So this peace is costly. It cost Jesus his life. He was mocked and abused and tortured on the cross. He bled and died to bridge the gap between us and God. It was a peace treaty. You know, a peace treaty is an official agreement to end a war and set the conditions of peace. Maybe the most famous one in UK history in recent years is the Good Friday Agreement. But Jesus made a peace treaty. God's righteous wrath was satisfied as Christ, the perfect one, took that wrath upon himself. It was the perfect sacrifice. And so how do we respond? What are the conditions of peace? Romans 5 verse 1 and 2. "Therefore, since we've been justified through faith, we have peace with God through our Lord Jesus Christ, through whom we have gained access by faith into this grace in which we now stand." So we are justified. We are made right in God's sight because of the sacrifice of Jesus, and our response is to believe this, to put our faith and trust in Jesus. And because of this, then we have gained access. That's what the verse says. It means that we've been welcomed back into the presence of the Lord. A holy, holy, holy God welcomes us back because of what Christ has done. This is huge. This is peace that has been bought for us. Heavenly peace that we will be with the Lord forever in eternity. No more tears, no more sadness, no more pain, no more trouble. And this isn't a peace that we can earn. It is a peace that is given to us. We need to believe and trust in Jesus. So we start then with heavenly peace. Next, I want to talk about spiritual peace. John 14 verse 27, Jesus said to his disciples, "Peace I leave with you, my peace I give you." And so this is a peace that Jesus gives to the disciples at a specific moment in time, because the context here is that Jesus is teaching his disciples that he is about to leave. He will leave, but he will send the Holy Spirit, but he will also give them his peace. "My peace I give to you," the verse goes on, "I do not give to you as the world gives. Do not let your hearts be troubled and do not be afraid." You know, they had come to rely on Jesus. They had traveled round with him for 3 years. He was their rabbi, their teacher, their Messiah, their friend, and they didn't want him to leave. But Jesus promises them peace. So what did Jesus mean by saying, "I do not give to you as the world gives"? It's an interesting phrase, isn't it? I think this highlights the fact that talk of peace is easy. The world often talks of peace, doesn't it? You may have watched a film, it's quite old now, it's called Miss Congeniality with Sandra Bullock. In that film, she plays an undercover police officer. She has to enter this beauty pageant. Basically, the person who wins becomes Miss United States. Anyway, there's this scene where each woman comes forward and is asked, you know, what do you want most in the world? And every one of them says world peace, until Sandra Bullock's character comes up and she's asked the same question. What do you want most in the world? And she says, harsher punishments for parole violators. And everybody is silent. And then she says, oh, and world peace. And everybody cheers. Now, it's meant to be a funny moment, and it is, but I think it's quite deep, actually. It's very easy to say, isn't it? I want world peace. And it's like the thing that we're meant to say. Yes, we all want peace. Yes, we want peace here. We want peace there. Oh, we want world peace. But it's very easy to say it and do nothing about it. Talk is cheap. Even when more concerted efforts are made for there to be peace, you see very quickly how hard it is to actually make a difference, because you still have the Adam and Eve issue. You have the issue of people being disobedient, refusing to accept the sacrifice of Christ, so they are not going to have heavenly peace. And if you don't have heavenly peace, you're not going to have spiritual peace. But people talk of it. Talk is cheap. I'm sure you'll have heard of the Beatles and their lead singer, John Lennon, and he was a man who talked a lot about peace. A number of times he staged what he called bed-ins, where he and his girlfriend, Yoko Ono, would stay in bed for days at a time, and they'd invite the media into their bedroom and talk a lot about peace. He came up with this slogan, give peace a chance. And there was a song that he wrote called Imagine. And listen to the lyrics at the start of that song. Imagine there's no heaven. It's easy if you try. No hell below us, above us, only sky. Imagine all the people living for today. Imagine there's no countries. It isn't hard to do. Nothing to kill or die for, and no religion too. Imagine all the people living life in peace. He wanted people to imagine a utopia of peace when the world has removed countries and removed religion. Now, putting aside the fact that this is a very anti-God song, the reality is, decades on from John Lennon saying those things and singing those things, we still don't have peace. Lennon's words were grand, but ultimately empty. The world says it wants peace, but it can't deliver. Jesus doesn't give as the world gives, because his peace is tangible, even though it is invisible. It's spiritual peace. Jesus offers peace, though, to those who have come to believe and trust in him. But it's not an external peace. It's an internal peace that surpasses all understanding, as it says in Philippians 4. Fast forward from John 14 to chapter 16, and Jesus says in verse 33, I've told you these things, because Jesus continued to teach them that he was going to leave and send the Holy Spirit. I've told you these things so that in me you may have peace. In this world you will have trouble, but take heart, I have overcome the world. So did you notice there, it says you may have peace, you will have trouble. This is why I think it's different than heavenly peace. If you believe in Jesus, if you trust in him, then you have peace. Peace from a restored relationship with God. And this peace is heavenly peace. It means you get to be with the Lord forever. And so that is a peace that is free from all conflict, all difficulty, all hardship. But we're not there yet. So this, in a sense, heavenly peace is a present reality, but we enjoy the fruits of it, the reward of that peace in heaven. But this spiritual peace that Jesus is talking about doesn't promise no conflict or difficulty or trouble. It's peace in amongst those hard times. In John 14, Jesus said, I'll give you my peace, don't be troubled. John 16, I'll give you my peace, there will be trouble. So we are going to face trouble, but we shouldn't be troubled. That's only possible by having the peace from Jesus. You and I will have trouble. Now, this is probably not what you want to hear. You may have been sold the lie that the Christian life is plain sailing. In truth, the waters are often fairly choppy and sometimes rather stormy. But in the troubles, we can have peace, an inner calm, an inner security, an inner tranquility, because we know that Jesus has overcome the world. Isn't that a bold statement from Jesus? Before he's even gone to the cross, he can say that he's overcome the world. I think Jesus is saying something like this: the world has tried to bring me down. The devil has tempted me. The religious leaders have tried to stop me. I've faced everything the world can throw at me, but I'm still standing. Although the days ahead would be difficult for him, he knew that he would make it through. He knew that even when his death made it look like he had failed, he would conquer death. He would overcome. And as we look back now, some 2,000 years later, we can see that he was victorious. He did overcome. So he can be trusted in what he said. I've overcome the world. He proved that to be true, which means he could give spiritual peace to his disciples. And I believe that he can give peace to us today. So let me ask you, do you need this peace today? What is the trouble that you're facing? Bring it to him. Is it a health issue? Is it a financial issue? Is it a relationship issue? Are you lonely? Are you depressed? Are you stressed? Do you feel lost or angry or confused? Are you grieving? Whatever trouble you are dealing with, you don't need to be troubled, because Jesus can give you peace in the situation. I love that a little later in John's gospel, after Jesus has died and rose again, he appears again to his disciples who are grieving. They are scared and they're confused. And Jesus says in John 20, verse 19, when he appears to them, "Peace be with you." And then, just in case they haven't got it, he then says in verse 21, "Peace be with you." Then Jesus goes and he comes back 8 days later, and they now have Thomas with them, doubting Thomas, who hadn't believed the testimony of the disciples. Jesus again appears in the room, and what does he say? Verse 26, "Peace be with you." I love this. Three times he repeats the phrase. It's obviously what the disciples needed to hear. Jesus had already said, "My peace I leave with you, my peace I give to you, you may have peace." And then only a few days later, Jesus says, "Peace be with you." This peace is still accessible for you. So where are you right now? What are you facing? What are you feeling? I wonder if Jesus could be saying to you today, "Peace be with you." The world can't give you peace. Your spouse can't give you peace. Your friends and family can't give you peace. Not even an extremely talented musician from the most famous band of all time can give you peace. They cannot manufacture it, even with the best will in the world. But Jesus can. You will have trouble. You may have peace. Do you want spiritual peace today? The phrase "rest in peace" is always used in the context of people who've died. We use the acronym RIP. But I believe we can rest in peace right now while we're very much alive and very much facing difficult situations. You may right now be in a very unpeaceful situation, but Jesus can help you to rest in peace with his peace that he gives to you. So we've talked about heavenly peace and we've talked about spiritual peace. Finally, I want to talk to you about earthly peace. As I said at the beginning, this is the peace that the world is interested in. But before you can have earthly peace, you need to have spiritual peace. Before you can have spiritual peace, you need heavenly peace. This isn't to say that earthly peace isn't important. It is. It very much is. But it needs to be in its right place. Jesus called us in the Beatitudes to be peacemakers. But I believe that starts with telling people where true peace actually comes from. Peace with God, heavenly peace. In Jeremiah's day, Jeremiah the prophet, who we read about in the Old Testament, there were prophets who were telling the people that God's judgment at sin was kind of over and everything was fine. Listen to verse 14 of Jeremiah 6. "They dressed the wounds of my people," this is God speaking, "as though it were not serious. Peace, peace, they say, when there is no peace." We have to be careful in today's day and age, where it's a very pluralistic society and anyone can believe anything they want as long as they don't harm anybody. And you believe what you believe and I'll believe what I believe. It's very easy for us to kind of say, "Peace, peace. We're all at peace. Let's just focus on world matters. Let's try and bring peace in conflicts around the world. Let's be peace people. Yes, absolutely. But before we get to that, we need to address the root issue, which is the lack of peace people have between God and themselves. The world talks about reconciliation and peace negotiations, you know, peace in the Middle East, all very important. But we cannot neglect the ultimate peace that is found in Christ, that those who are not saved can never have lasting peace until they have peace with God. That verse in Jeremiah is similar to a verse in 1 Thessalonians. It says this in chapter 5, verse 3, while people are saying peace and safety, destruction will come on them suddenly as labor pains on a pregnant woman, and they will not escape. Again, it's a similar idea, isn't it? The danger that people feel safe and secure, well, we're in a time of relative peace and not realizing that destruction is coming, and there will be the great judgment. There will be the sheep and the goats. There will be those who trust in Jesus and those who don't. So to be a peacemaker needs to begin by being an evangelist, a disciple maker who doesn't say peace, peace when people are not at peace with the Lord of all the earth. But as people of peace, we want not only to tell others where we got peace, but we also want to model it. We should be people that have inner peace that leads to external peace, to earthly peace. Romans 14 verse 17 says, for the kingdom of God is not a matter of eating and drinking, but of righteousness, peace, and joy in the Holy Spirit. So we are kingdom people that live by kingdom values, that long to see Christ's kingdom come. That's what we say in the Lord's Prayer every time we recite it. Your kingdom come, your will be done. We recognize Jesus is the king and his kingdom is one of peace. So we should strive for this. Romans 12 verse 18, if it is possible, as far as it depends on you, live at peace with everyone. I think this is such a helpful verse when we're thinking about how to get on with other people. It's clear that the exhortation or even the command of that verse is right at the end, isn't it? Live at peace with everyone. That's the gold standard. That's what's expected. But the verse is softened by these two lines. If it's possible and as far as it depends on you. So the Apostle Paul there, inspired by the Holy Spirit, seems to recognize that some relationships are going to be beyond reconciliation. We will do all we can to be peace people, but there may be some people that refuse us. But for you and I, if it is possible, as far as we can, we need to do all we can to be peace people. We need to live this out because peace can't be forced. In Jesus' day, there was a man called Caesar Augustus, and he brought in something called the Pax Romana, which was this 200-year reign of quote-unquote peace. It was

0: Christians today should lead the way when it comes to earthly peace. Our own lives should be peaceful, not because of a lack of trouble, as we've seen, but because of how we respond to it. We are kingdom-minded people who are going to work for justice and righteousness and reconciliation and mercy as the effects of God's work in us. This means that we're going to be people who look to repair relationships, looking to not retaliate in situations, looking to tell the truth and create conditions where people can flourish. We're going to be those who refuse to hate others. We're going to love our enemies. We're going to seek other people's ultimate good, even when opposing their actions. We're going to commit to non-violent resistance, confronting evil without falling into the trap of violence and chaos and disorder. We are going to be about forgiveness and reconciliation, which are central to the Christian message. These things are outworkings of the peace process. And each one of us is in the process of becoming more like Jesus. If you believe and trust in Jesus Christ, then you have heavenly peace. And right now, whatever you're going through, you can have spiritual peace in the troubles and the difficulties. And both those things then should lead to you being a person who seeks earthly peace, doing all you can with all the resources you have, with all the might that you have, to live in a radical way that points to Jesus Christ.
1: 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That's info@gnba.net. Word Alive will be back at the same time next week. Goodbye, and God bless.

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2: Probably those so-called secular jobs don't remind you of ministry, but you might need to expand your horizons a bit. 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That means with a good attitude. We should work not like we're working for men, but just as if we're working for God. The verse then says something profound. 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
4: Praise the Lord. Not a second or another minute, Jesus. Not an hour of another day. Oh, but at this moment with my arms outstretched, Lord,

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God, you get the glory. Don't wait till the battle is over. Shout right now.

0: Being a happy person is no accident. According to researchers at the University of California, Davis, there are four consistent habits that most happy people have in common. Here are those four habits of highly happy people.
1: Happy people tend to be more thankful.
0: In one research study of people who kept journals, those who wrote more on what they were thankful for tended to be more optimistic about the upcoming week than those who did more complaining in their journals.
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0: Psalm 34, verse 8. The Word of God says, "Taste and see that the Lord is good. 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

0: remember right around the year 2012, I would go out and I would minister. Chandler was just talking about it. I would minister people and I would watch them be healed, set free, and delivered. And I would go home for days in the dark, under the covers with the curtains closed. I was plagued by depression and rejection. And the main thing the enemy would try to tell me is that I was alone. He would say, yeah, you do all of that. And if you were to die today, they would find another Tasha. Let me tell you something. This is the testimony. I remember being in that dark room. I remember the curtains closed. It was so dark that my roommate, who was my cousin at the time, she came and she told me, Tasha, I can't take it. I got to move out. She left and went to one of our family members' house. Dark place. I was in that dark room crying in my bed. And the Lord came to me. He said, Tasha, get up and wash your face. Because I'm never alone, no. I got up. He said, for one thing, he said, you've been calling it the wrong thing. You're walking around saying you're depressed. This is rejection. Depression is a branch off of the root of rejection. So you've been cutting off branches, but tonight we're going to get to the root. He said, this is what I want you to say every single day. I want you to look yourself in the mirror and you say, I curse the spirit of rejection. And I receive the spirit of adoption. And every single day I walked out my deliverance. I had a revelation then that I will never forget. That I'm never alone now.
1: Never alone.

0: My wife passed away in January, and just to hear you guys and the songs that have helped me through the grieving process and everything, and that's all I listen to. Every day at work, it's been a blessing.
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Remember that he is the greatest. Remember that he has all power. And remember that he never has a bad day. So it doesn't matter what it looks like or what you feel like. How many know that God is still in control?

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I will enjoy it.

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Jesus paid for it. Jesus was pierced for it. Jesus was bruised for it. Jesus was beaten for it. Jesus was spat on for it. They put a crown of thorn on him. He was nailed on the cross for it. So I must walk in all

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Jesus has paid in full.

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0: We continue to bless you. We continue to magnify you. 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And we adore you, Jesus. Thank you, Jesus. Everybody say, God, I look to you. Say, I won't be overwhelmed.
1: I won't be overwhelmed.
0: Say, give me vision.
1: Give me vision.
0: To see things like you do.

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If you trust Him, be found giving Him glory all over this room. We trust You, Jesus. We trust You, Lord. Everybody lift

0: Whisper a prayer to the Lord. Whether you're streaming or whether you're here, we're all one body of Christ together. Let's just affirm that word. Let's echo it. Let's make it a refrain. Let's make it the referral for this evening. Lord, you reign in our life. That calms every fear. It settles every doubt. It resolves every outstanding issue. Forever and ever, our God reigns. Hallelujah. Hallelujah. Oh, what a joy to know the Lord. And what a great privilege to be known by Him. And we are comforted in knowing that our God reigns. Let's bless the Lord for Jesus and whatever your way is. Thank the Lord.
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0: Psalm 34, verse 8. The Word of God says, "Taste and see that the Lord is good. Blessed is the man who takes refuge in Him." We're My Worship 103.3. When you think of an occupation where someone's working for God, you might think of missionaries or pastors, but you might not think of
1: truck drivers, stockbrokers, airline pilots, construction workers, taxi drivers, website designers.
0: Probably those so-called secular jobs don't remind you of ministry, but you might need to expand your horizons a bit. It's one of those concepts in the Bible most people don't know about. Our work is an important tool for God to shape our lives. Colossians chapter 3 in the Bible says that whatever we do, we should do it heartily. That means with a good attitude. We should work not like we're working for men, but just as if we're working for God. The verse then says something profound. From the Lord, you will receive a reward. That's right. God is going to someday give you an eternal reward based on the quality of your work on the job. And you thought those pastors and missionaries were the only ones racking up big rewards in heaven. Nope, you can do that in your job every day. So no matter what your occupation, your job is a big deal to God. A message from My Worship 103.3.

All right. So anyway, my drummer came to me and said, sing this scripture. And then the scripture was Proverbs 3. And I just looked at it, and then I started going, said, we will write them on the day. Ooh, I see y'all be on Instagram, huh? Y'all be... Said we really ought to write. Okay, let us sing the song, right? Come on, let's go for it. Y'all gotta, we gotta find some energy. Come on.

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Maybe you're at a place right now that you feel like you can't see it as well. Maybe you're at a place where you're just like, I don't want to say it as well. But we're gonna speak it anyway. We're gonna declare it anyway. We're gonna pray this for us anyway. That we want to align with the presence of Jesus in this place. We want to align our lives, every part of our

0: Being a happy person is no accident. According to researchers at the University of California, Davis, there are four consistent habits that most happy people have in common. Here are those four habits of highly happy people.
1: Happy people tend to be more thankful.
0: In one research study of people who kept journals, those who wrote more on what they were thankful for tended to be more optimistic about the upcoming week than those who did more complaining in their journals.
1: Happy people reach out more to others.
0: They tend to be the ones who volunteered at homeless shelters, mentored a disadvantaged child, or participated in a community project.
1: Happy people like to bond.
0: They were more likely to be a part of a group or community of others, in church, for example.
1: Happier people were more likely to be more spiritual.
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1: Be more thankful, reach out to others, spend more time in community with others, and get more in touch with God.
0: Give it a try. According to research, you'll be a much happier person.
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0: Moving on is tough, but it's part of life. 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

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I'm wiser. I'm better. Much better. When I look back over what he brought me through, I realize I made it because I had

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1: From Psalm 63, 6 through 8. 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

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The Word of God says, "Taste and see that the Lord is good. 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
3: I don't go around trying to, and I said this earlier, to beat people over the head with the Bible, but we are to share the love of Christ lovingly, truthfully, and winsomely. Yeah. Our job is to tell it. The receiver's job is to receive it and believe it. One plants a seed, another waters, but God gives the increase.
2: That is right from the heart of James Brown, the host of the NFL Today on CBS. And we'll have the continuation of a conversation with him today on Focus on the Family with Jim Daly. Thanks for joining us. I'm John Fuller.
4: You know, John, even in that clip, you can hear James's dedication to wordsmithing. He's very deliberate with the words he chooses and delivers them in such a great way. And he does that with sports, but more importantly, he does that with his faith in Christ. And it was wonderful hearing about JB's family last time and his love of Scripture. The time went by so quickly, you know you're having a good time when that happens. We have more to share today about his pursuit of a basketball career. That was his passion, not football. But more importantly, his pursuit of a committed relationship with the Lord. He is a theologian, which is amazing. I really enjoyed my time with him in Washington, D.C. We taped that remotely at a good friend's home there in Georgetown. And we're going to be featuring that conversation in our Sports and Faith audio collection as well. I've talked to a number of athletes and sports media icons through the years, and you can hear their stories. It's all free. We just want you to hear their testimony in Christ. And there are some big names in there.
2: There are. Scott Hamilton, Bernard Langer, Kirk Cousins, Darryl Waltrip, Daryl Strawberry. 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Let's go ahead and jump back into the conversation now with James Brown on today's episode of Focus on the Family with Jim Daly.
4: Let me roll us back a little bit to sports. Okay. And that's your world. I mean, it's not who you are, it's what you do. But it's what you've done for a long time. You were a big-time basketball player, high school champ and all those things. And I just want to talk about FCA, Fellowship of Christian Athletes, is how I came to Christ. And, you know, I had a wonderful football coach who took an interest in me without my mom and dad, as an orphan kid at that point in high school, living with my brother. But he just loved on me. And I will always have a place in my heart for football coaches because there's so many good men that are trying to help these young boys become men. And Paul Morrow did that for me. That was your experience too. And that's, in my opinion, what makes sports so good spiritually for these men and women, boys and girls.
3: The impact of a coach on an athlete's life in its fulsome sense is undeniable. Many times you'll hear people, when you ask questions about their background, they will often reference clearly the influence of their parents, positive or negative. A pastor, a coach is almost without fail going to be mentioned if they were involved in sports, even if it was recreationally. My mother and father set the example. My father with his deathbed conversion, most importantly, and how he provided for his family, as you said, working two and three jobs routinely. My mother wanting to be the excellent homemaker that she was, and she was, but leading the path. And when, I don't know whether, who was it? Was it Jacob who wrestled with the angel?
4: Yeah.
3: My mother.
4: Israel.
3: I don't know whether it was my mother doing the wrestling or the angel was wrestling with my mom, but when she became saved, we had no choice.
4: Yeah.
3: And we're glad of it because she led us through that process. But my high school coach, he had to carry on what my mother and father had set as foundational imprints in our lives. And my high school coach, Morgan Wooten, one of the finest coaches, as Red Auerbach of basketball fame, John Wooden of college basketball fame, Dean Smith, God bless him. They said he was the finest coach on any level. And here is what the foundation is. It's a long story. We'll talk about it later, but the synopsis is this. He told us, number one was God. Number two was family. Number three was school. Number four was basketball.
0: What?
3: Fourth, Jim Daly. We never, ever heard him utter a profanity.
0: Mm.
3: He went into the Naismith Basketball Hall of Fame as the first coach to be inducted who only did his work at the high school level.
0: Wow.
3: He was the winningest high school basketball coach in the country. Number two, he then went into the Naismith Foundation Hall of Fame as the greatest high school coach of the 20th century.
0: Yeah.
3: And he never, ever uttered a profanity. He always focused, and he walked the word of God without beating us over the head. He was the one who walked the talk. But I'll close it with this. So I went to Harvard, and here I've got over 150 athletic scholarships to go to these great schools. My parents certainly could have afforded it, but they always said, get the best education. That's the foundation stone for success in life. So I said I wanted to go to Harvard, not realizing they were going to have to pay on their meager income and take out loans for me to go to Harvard. But that's what they said, and they made it happen. And I am forever thankful for that.
4: You know, last year we do survey work every year for the listeners, and thankfully we have millions of people that listen to Focus on the Family and, you know, like watch CBS and NFL, right? Okay. I think you have a few more, but
3: I'm not sure, but whatever few I want to do be impactful.
4: But the point of this is, when we do the survey work, last year 179,000 people said Focus was the organization that helped lead me to the Lord. So I think in the last few minutes here, JB, as we talk about it, I love your sympathy that we're only human. You've said that a couple times, that we're sinners saved by grace. Sometimes we lose that, especially in the Christian community. And we put a lot of expectations on our children because, you know, we're probably 35, 40. We've been walking with the Lord for 10, 15, 20 years. And then we expect our children to be right there with us, but they've got to walk their journey as well. And I think in that regard, when you look at even your story about your daughter and, you know, tough decisions that were being made then, speak to that parenting situation, because I think there are going to be people hearing you and watching you now that it will help them, A, to consider Christ as their Savior, and B, to make wise decisions then, so that you're 30, 40 years from that point, you can rest, that your soul is at peace because right things were decided. Speak to your daughter's situation.
3: Oh, well, in terms of my daughter's situation, who, you know, I had out of wedlock, and I remember a gentleman at the University of Michigan who was an associate athletic director who made such a distinct and lifelong impact on all of the great athletes who were there, including Tom Brady, Desmond Howard, et cetera, et cetera. A believer who had a definitive impact on all of those athletes, helping to prepare them for the game of life. And I'm not sure how much he may have been impacting him with the word, but I know when I thought about my daughter, and when I think about my daughter, and again, I had her out of wedlock with my high school sweetheart, who I thought I was going to marry, was not saved. And certainly in my mind, I would not have objected because I didn't know Christ if she said that she wasn't going to have a child if we weren't going to get married. And I went back and asked her not too long ago, why did you not have an abortion? And she simply said, and does it get any clearer and more impactful than this?
0: Mm.
3: Her words, not mine. I did not want to kill my child.
0: Mm.
3: I had no other questions from there. And while I am humbled to have been asked to speak on a number of different platforms and to preach the word of God, which I love, our friend Greg Oliver had extended invitations where people who run pregnancy centers were asking if I would come and talk to the women who were there, trying to encourage them to keep the baby. I understand this is a political hot potato, that many people stay away from this. The truth of the matter is, based on what my ex said and how she viewed it, and the beautiful 43-year-old daughter that I have now, who's married to a wonderful Christian man with four beautiful Christian kids who are all in Christian schools, I know that I know. And with respect to those invitations, while I can certainly give a male's perspective, I asked my daughter to go with me.
4: Oh, that's great.
3: And one of the reasons was because of a father-daughter show that we did on television, where the host asked me if I would bring my daughter, knowing that she was a child out of wedlock, who I supported 1,000%, have and always will, even being married, though my role is a secondary one, because when two get married, in the Bible, they become one. So I play an augmenting role and love what I'm doing with my grandkids. But I asked her to come on this TV show with me, and this was live. And the host asked her, and I wasn't prepared for this myself. I was trying to prepare my daughter. He asked her, what was it like growing up in a family where your father wasn't there, knowing that you were had out of wedlock? Kind of looked to see what she was going to say. And she simply said, my father has always loved my mother. He never spoke one ill word. He supported me and her to the nth degree until I got married. And I have nothing but love for my father and how he honored and loved and loves my mother.
4: That's beautiful.
3: So, Jim Daly, you know me well enough to know, I don't go around trying to, and I said this earlier, to beat people over the head with the Bible. But we are to share the love of Christ lovingly, truthfully, and winsomely.
4: Yeah.
3: If I understand the word correctly, and I know you do, so please correct me, where it says our job is to tell it, the receiver's job is to receive it and believe it. One plants a seed, another waters, but God gives the increase. So for me, with my grandkids, where it says a good man provides for his children's children, I still add that responsibility until the day that the good Lord calls me home. And I hope that people, I respect whatever decision other people want to make. That's their life decision to make. So please just respect where I'm coming from. I don't go around castigating anybody, beating them over the head, bringing doom and gloom on them. I simply present the truth. And it's a choice that all of us have to make. Deuteronomy 30 and 19 is pretty clear with that. For God is what? Speaking through Moses when he says, I present before you this day. I call heaven and earth to record or record this day, your choice. I present to you life or death, blessings and cursings. And he gives us the answer to the test when he says, choose life.
4: Right.
3: It's a choice that we make.
4: Right.
3: God doesn't condemn. We condemn ourselves. And I pray that people will just receive the wonderful, loving intent that is being shared. But it's all of us who has a choice to make. Does that make sense, Jim?
4: Oh, yeah. And I think, you know, what it demonstrates is the idea. And what we should be full of as Christians is the attitude that we were forgiven much. That we know we're forgiven much, that we're not perfect people, and Christ died for our sins. So why would you hold somebody else to a different standard, including your child? Some of the best stories, JB, I've heard at Focus are in this area where Christian families, you know, going to church on Sunday, their 17-year-old daughter gets pregnant, and now it's a catastrophe, and they've got to deal with it. But I think when it comes to life, and I know you share this, God doesn't make mistakes. Your daughter is not a mistake. Think of her life and the grandkids. And somehow God shapes all of that into good. Like Romans 8:28 says, all things work for good. Are you serious? But in that moment, the dads are furious. The moms are bewildered. What do we do? And it's not what we're aiming for. Of course not. We want what's best. But man, God will take your mess and make it better. Make it his mess. And that's what we want. JB, before we get away, I do want to hear that story of how you came to Christ, because we didn't capture that yet. What was it? You know, obviously you had your daughter out of wedlock, you mentioned. How long after did you come to Christ? What started you in a faith trajectory?
3: In as succinct a fashion as I can, after being cut by the Atlanta Hawks, and I did get a chance the following year when Red Auerbach, God bless him, asked me to come to trial for the Boston Celtics, and I was again the last person cut. So I knew that I was going to go and pursue a career, although he, Red Auerbach, wanted me to go overseas to polish my game a little bit and come back and play in the NBA. I said, no, you know, my parents worked hard for me to take advantage of this opportunity. Let's go start in a game of life. But while I was home sulking the first year after being cut by the Atlanta Hawks, hiding in the house for 2 weeks away from my friends who were like, JB didn't make it in the NBA. You're kidding me. But examining, as I shared with you, the reasons why. And when I examined my own heart and realized what I didn't do and the life mantra, work ethic that I have. Whereas in corporate America, they give you principles, if you will, to follow to be successful in corporate America. For me, they have to have a foundation in Scripture. And in Scripture, when I examine myself, 2 Corinthians 13:5 says, to examine yourself, to make certain you're walking in the faith. I wasn't there at that point, clearly, when I was asking Jesus into my life. I'm tooling in my little Corvette, coming home late one night after the nightclub. A lifestyle for those several months of going to the nightclub and realizing that was not the answer. And it's late at night, and I simply asked the Lord. I said, I know of you, but I don't know you. If you will reveal yourself to me, I will serve you.
4: Great prayer.
3: But check this out. The very next week, I get an invitation from some of my buddies, ex-athletes, to go to yet another house party, a pajama party.
4: Yeah.
3: I'm 24 years of age. A pajama party.
4: Right.
3: But I go, and the moment I walk through the door, I realize clearly I don't belong here.
4: Conviction.
3: And when I was heading home after the pajama party, boy, you, hey, it is who I am. You pull these things out of me, so I'm blaming you for it. Okay. Getting emotional about it, but it speaks to the depth of that question to the Lord. Because on my way home, I said, I am so sorry. I feel like I've committed high treason. Just last week, asking you to reveal yourself to me. And what do? I go to a pajama party. It certainly is an honoring of you. And that began effectively a 12-year search with my mother leading the five of us through the church route to finally be settled into a good word teaching church headed by an ex-Tuskegee Airman by the name of Bishop Clarence Givens, who taught the word of God. I went to many a sermon where it was emotional, got me shouting, but after I left out of church, if somebody asked me, what was the sermon about? I couldn't tell you. I just say it was emotional. It was good. Bishop Givens taught the word of God, and everyone who was up under his tutelage for the years that he was ministering has the same testimony to make. And that's where I came to a saving knowledge of Jesus Christ and gave my life to Christ, committed myself to the walk with him, trained up under Bishop Givens, became a director, co-director with my wife, Dorothy, of the youth ministry. My wife, Dorothy, is another whole story. That's a whole story there. Who grasped the word quicker, more deeply and committed than me. And your boy is now a well-trained husband.
4: Yeah.
3: Okay. That's good. But that led me down a path that I'm on and have continued on since. Does that make sense?
4: Totally beautiful. Yeah. And what I love is, you know, people can complicate their spiritual journey, their faith in Christ, but the way you describe that pajama party, it was like the Holy Spirit was already present in your heart. It was happening, right? And that was that conviction that you had. Because you could have done that a month before. You could have gone to the party and been driving home in your vet and not think twice. Maybe a little pain, but, you know, okay, I'll try to do less of that or something.
3: But to stop
4: that conviction
3: and listen
4: to
3: the inner speaking that is there in every one of us. And when we talk about this, look, I can give a great, I think, presentation on hopefully following the model of what apologetics is all about, to try to answer questions for people. Mm-hmm. And there are those who are way smarter than me that can talk me under the table. But I'm not trying to convince you using an academic argument. This is a deeply spiritual come to Jesus moment where you have to answer in your own inner heart. Is this correct? Is this true? Is there a God? The God. If you ask the question and become familiar with the territory known as faith in Jesus Christ, and we've got so many great apologists that you know, whether it's Alex McFarland, so many. Lee Strobel, his story, The Case for Christ, is something that I reference in a number of my messages. Then just answer the question truthfully yourself, because it is an eternal decision. And here's the deal. When you understand that there's no such thing as death as many people think, and where it's the cessation of life. Try the Bible's definition of death. Our spirit and souls will live on eternally. The physical body may die, but as the word describes, those of us who are believers, will be reunited with the spirit and soul. But eternality is either in heaven with the Lord, or as the Bible describes death, it is eternity without Jesus Christ. Yeah. It is simple as that. And people may call it hogwash, but I would certainly say do some deep, deep studying and being honest with yourself, because the decision is an eternal one. And so many people have cutely but painfully described it this way. If you think about it, the choice is either eternity in heaven with Jesus or in smoking with the person or the spirit you don't want to be with.
4: Perhaps just with no presence of God's character. Somebody described that will probably be hell, that there's no love, no kindness, no good, just no presence of God in that place eternally, just torment. JB, this has been so good. Thank you for the time. Thank you for being with us. Thank you for the perspective that you brought. I love it. This is all about the Lord. I wasn't sure how we would aim this. I think the Lord knew, and he used it and will use it according to his purposes. So thank you again. Thank you for your witness, for your example. You're flying in some high air there on television through the football season, and it's just awesome to see how God is using you, and I'm sure using you in all kinds of friendships to talk with people about him. So thanks.
3: Can I say thank you to you?
4: Oh, yeah.
3: And the patience, for this has been a long time coming.
4: It has.
3: And
4: I've been looking forward to it.
3: I don't envy the material that Scott's got to trim down.
4: That's for sure.
2: Well, what a great conversation and a powerful reminder from James Brown on today's episode of Focus on the Family with Jim Daly.
4: He just oozes with love for the Lord and his love for others, and I so appreciate his heart. He's one of those guys you could spend more time just sitting down talking to, because he's got great stories, and his heart for God is so right there on his shirt sleeve. He's reminded us that a life of influence is not measured simply by success, visibility, achievement, but by faithfulness to Christ. He emulates that so straightforwardly. He's challenged us to model the gospel in our homes, in our work, and in the everyday conversations that God gives us. If you'd like to learn more about a relationship with Jesus Christ, I want to encourage you to read our free online booklet called Coming Home. It tells you how to begin a journey in Jesus Christ by accepting him as your personal Lord and Savior. That's what we've done. We're a Christian ministry. I don't know how many people over the 2,000 years of history have made that commitment to Christ, but it's definitely probably in the billions. And you think about that, what do they know that maybe you have not investigated? And we want you to do that investigation. It's the question that people ignore that's probably the most important question in this life. Also, if you enjoyed this conversation, be sure to check out our free Sports and Faith audio collection with other inspiring interviews from sports icons.
2: Yeah, we've talked to some great ones, Jim, and that includes legendary pitcher John Smoltz and world-class golfer Bernhard Langer.
5: To make a long story short, about 3 months later, after going to more Bible studies, started reading the Bible, it was very clear to me that I had to be born again and that I was never good enough on my own to earn my way to heaven, but Jesus did all that for me. I just had to believe in him. So I got on my knees, prayed the prayer, the acceptance prayer, and that emptiness that I had was gone.
6: I asked our chaplain at the time, I said, you know, I've prayed the prayer, you've told me what it means to be a Christian, how to walk this walk, and I said, but let me ask you a question. I said, what prevents me from living my life the way I want to live it? And then I'll have an age that I'll turn my life over to Christ. Like, what prevents me from getting to my, let's just say it's 38? And he gave me an answer that was real simple. He said, nothing prevents you from getting that in your life with one tiny exception. You may not get to your target date. So why take that chance? And it was just the simplest connection for me to say, I'm going to put all my trust in Jesus and I'm going to give him all the junk that I'm trying to carry in my backpack and I'm just going to release it.
4: Well, maybe that's something you've decided. You can wait till you're 38, 48, 58. There's no guarantee you're ever going to get there. So the question is, why not make that commitment now? If you have an appetite for godly things, but you haven't made a commitment to Christ, I would answer that question pronto. And, you know, you're not going to be giving up anything. You're going to get more in that situation. So most importantly, eternal life and faith in Christ and a life of peace rather than chaos. You know, I know sports fans will love to hear these great testimonies from these achievers. These are people who have spent their life honing a skill to be paid tens, if not hundreds of millions of dollars to do. And you know what? That discipline requires focus and attention. And then when they turn that on their experience with Christ, and like you heard both from John Smoltz and Bernhard Langer, that reality that you can't earn it, it's a free gift from these guys who are used to earning it. Wow. That's powerful. So sign up. It's all free. 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

0: When you think of an occupation where someone's working for God, you might think of missionaries or pastors, but you might not think of
1: truck drivers, stockbrokers, airline pilots, construction workers, taxi drivers, website designers.
0: Probably those so-called secular jobs don't remind you of ministry, but you might need to expand your horizons a bit. It's one of those concepts in the Bible most people don't know about. Our work is an important tool for God to shape our lives. Colossians chapter 3 in the Bible says that whatever we do, we should do it heartily. That means with a good attitude. We should work not like we're working for men, but just as if we're working for God. The verse then says something profound. From the Lord, you will receive a reward. That's right. God is going to someday give you an eternal reward based on the quality of your work on the job. And you thought those pastors and missionaries were the only ones racking up big rewards in heaven. Nope, you can do that in your job every day. So no matter what your occupation, your job is a big deal to God. A message from My Worship 103.3.
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